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You just heard the song Best of Both Worlds, sung by Lulu. This is from the soundtrack of the movie To Sir With Love. And before that, David Bowie, Let's Dance, a song produced by David Bowie and Nile Rodgers. Nile Rodgers from Chic. A number of the musicians from Chic appear on this album and this song. And also, interestingly enough, Stevie Ray Vaughan also participated in the song. We also heard from Savoy Brown Blues Band doing the song I'm Tired. This is from their album, A Step Further. And we began with Hootie and the Blowfish, Lonely on a Saturday Night, from his album, Imperfect Circle, which was released in 2019. This is Mikey G, Mikey G's Vinyl.

on the second set of the Mikey G Vinyl Show. You just heard Garth Brooks doing the song, How You Ever Gonna Know? This is from his album, Sevens. And before that, one of my favorite groups, the group Squeeze. The song is called Another Nail in My Heart. It's from their album, which was released in 1981, called Argy Bargy. Great name. And before that, Florence and the Machine doing Shake It Out from the album that was released in 2011 called Ceremonials. And we began with the Temptations, Little Motown to begin the set, Just My Imagination from their album Sky's the Limit, which was released in 1971. This is Mikey G, Mikey G's Vinyl.

On the third set of the Mikey G Vinyl Show, you just heard Sugar Magnolia, a classic from the Grateful Dead. And before that, from the late 60s, early 70s, a group called American Breed, Bend Me, Shape Me. And we heard some new music from a group called Snail Mail. The name of the song is called My Maker, from an album called Ricochet, and it was just released this year. And we began with a classic, Puff the Magic Dragon, by Peter, Paul, and Mary from their album called Moving. You can interpret this song any way you like. This is Mikey G, Mikey G's Vinyl. Going to leave you with Donald Fagen, Tomorrow's Girls. Wishing you a good day, a better tomorrow. Thanks for listening, everybody. Bye-bye.

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Hey, it's great to be back with everybody again today. 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

Hello, everybody. Welcome to Mikey G's Vinyl, here on WKDW Internet Radio, broadcasting from North Fort, Florida. You just heard the song Best of Both Worlds, sung by Lulu. This is from the soundtrack of the movie To Sir With Love. And before that, David Bowie, Let's Dance, a song produced by David Bowie and Nile Rodgers. Nile Rodgers from Chic. A number of the musicians from Chic appear on this album and this song. And also, interestingly enough, Stevie Ray Vaughan also participated in the song. We also heard from Savoy Brown Blues Band doing the song I'm Tired. This is from their album, A Step Further. And we began with Hootie and the Blowfish, Lonely on a Saturday Night, from his album, Imperfect Circle, which was released in 2019. This is Mikey G, Mikey G's Vinyl.

on the second set of the Mikey G Vinyl Show. You just heard Garth Brooks doing the song, How You Ever Gonna Know. This is from his album, Sevens. And before that, one of my favorite groups, the group Squeeze. The song is called Another Nail in My Heart. It's from their album, which was released in 1981, called Argy Bargy. Great name. And before that, Florence and the Machine doing Shake It Out from the album that was released in 2011 called Ceremonials. And we began with the Temptations, Little Motown to begin the set, Just My Imagination from their album Sky's the Limit, which was released in 1971. This is Mikey G, Mikey G's Vinyl.

On the third set of the Mikey G Vinyl Show, you just heard Sugar Magnolia, a classic from the Grateful Dead. And before that, from the late 60s, early 70s, a group called American Breed, Bend Me, Shape Me. And we heard some new music from a group called Snail Mail. The name of the song is called My Maker, from an album called Ricochet, and it was just released this year. And we began with a classic, Puff the Magic Dragon, by Peter, Paul, and Mary from their album called Moving. You can interpret this song any way you like. This is Mikey G, Mikey G's Vinyl. I'm going to leave you with Donald Fagen, Tomorrow's Girls. Wishing you a good day, a better tomorrow. Thanks for listening, everybody. Bye-bye.

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He said to the rich, give your goods to the poor.

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It was the landlord and the soldiers he hired.

0: to the Stormy Monday Jazz Hour with your host, E.B. Lewis. I'm so blessed to share with you my music from the late 30s to today. Basie to Bottom. Enough talk for now.
1: Saturday I go out to Bay. The eagle flies on Friday. Saturday I go out to Bay.
0: Welcome in, Crowders. I'm dealing up a full house for this show. That's three Parkers and a pair of Sonnies, plus a few other wild cards. Let's begin with Sonny Rollins, a hard bop tenor, and More Than You Know, followed by the song that is credited with the birth of bebop. Charlie Parker will do Kiko.

Richard Groove Holmes, self-taught giant of the Hammond B3 organ, accompanied by guitarist Joe Pass, does Les McCann's Coming Through the Apple. Then Nat's daughter, Ms. Natalie Cole, sings They Can't Take That Away From Me, and tenor sax and clarinetist Ken Poplowski, backed by the Lauren Schoenberg 17-piece big band, plays I've Never Been in Love Before.

What's next is something special. A lady some folks refer to as one of the queens of rock and roll covers an Etta James classic. Stevie Nicks does a very soulful At Last. Then Charlie Parker's back along with Miles, Dizzy, and some others playing Now's the Time.

Stan Kenton established an awesome culture of music, and under the direction of trumpeter and band alumnus Mike Vax, the music continues. He directs the Kenton alumni band in Sneaky, and then Sheryl Crow, as part of the Walden Woods Project, covers Billie Holiday's Good Morning Heartache.

Well, then, Crowders, to complete the full house, I still owe you a Parker and a Sonny. So here's Charlie with his 1940 recording of Parker's Mood, and I'll close with a tenor saxophonist known as the Lone Wolf, Sonny Stitt and Laura.

Hey, Norport, that's it for Stormy Monday Jazz Hour. I truly enjoyed sharing my music with you. I hope you come back next week. Become a regular member of my in crowd on KDW Radio. Take care. Be kind. Mom, hope you like the show.

0: Hello, and welcome to the Music Roundtable. My name is Victoria Caruso, and this is our Schlock Rock show.
1: Schlock Rock.
0: With me in the studio today is Mikey G.
2: Hi, Victoria.
0: Hello, Mike. We also have Bob Miller.
3: Bob Miller from Rock Show. Hi, Victoria.
0: Rock Show. Yeah. And at the board, working his magic, is Joe, the oldies guy.
4: Hey, they love that old part they put in there.
0: We're all old, Joe.
2: You're young at heart, Joe.
0: So we might wonder, what exactly defines schlock rock?
3: Can you define that for us?
2: Yeah,
0: well,
2: can you?
0: Well, actually, you seem to have the Webster's dictionary definition of it, and then we'll listen to that first, and I'll give you my interpretation of it.
3: Funny you should ask, Victoria. Webster's dictionary defines schlock as shoddy and inferior.
4: Like some of the people around here.
3: Yeah.
2: Well, you know, Bob, in all the years I've been collecting records, sometimes we get what we call a no good, one that is just no good. Either it's a poor production or the song is not what we think it is. A lot of times, and we were talking about this before, we buy LPs, we buy 45s. Well, I remember buying 45s. For those people buying CDs, there's what we call throwaways, where the producer or the artist said, I can't do any more songs, but we need one more song, and they put some schlock in there, and that's what, my opinion,
0: That's one definition. Another that I seem to adhere to is a song that's usually, you know, heartfelt and, you know, tugged at your heartstrings so much and you know, kind of sappy, sad song that rocketed up the charts, fell off as quickly as it rose, and everybody wanted to forget it because when they thought about it, all they would do is cringe.
3: And you could call it a superficial song.
0: Yes.
3: Had no depth.
4: The schlock could be a hook.
2: Could be.
4: You know?
2: Yeah.
4: And it did get burned out quick, but it's the hook to get him in there. You know?
2: But you know,
0: that's what usually made the song a big hit.
2: But it isn't necessarily a sappy song.
0: Another definition is a song that was just so fluffy and made air look heavy.
2: Right.
3: Yes.
2: There you go. Good.
0: And that's another definition of what I define as schlock anyway.
3: And you're going towards schmaltzy or schmaltzy.
0: Oh, you know, now we're creating separations here.
2: True,
3: we are.
2: Schmaltzy, Bob.
3: Schmaltzy.
0: Schmaltzy, yeah. Get out the
2: These
0: chicken
2: Midwesterners,
0: fat. Here we
2: you
0: go.
2: Got to help them along with that. So I think a good song to talk about fluffiness is the next song, which was a huge hit for a fictitious group. You want to play that, Joe?

0: So that was the Archies. Bob, you know the derivation of how that song came to be?
1: Well, I believe it was all studio musicians created by
0: Don Kirshner.
1: Don Kirshner.
2: Don Kirshner.
0: And Kirshner was the brains behind the Monkees.
2: Yes.
0: And they had a contentious relationship, to say the least.
2: Very much.
0: And apparently the Monkees came to a point where they said, you know, we're musicians and we should do our own stuff as opposed to having old studio guys do it. And so they were really very, very testy about that. And Kirshner comes in and hands each guy a check for $250,000. Says, you guys did really well, and I got the next big hit record for you. And it's called Sugar Sugar. And Nesmith said,
1: Michael Nesmith,
0: ain't doing
1: the Monkees,
0: it.
1: Who was a folk artist.
0: Right. Says, I'm not doing it. And he put his fist through the wall.
2: Right.
0: And so Kirshner was so upset, he said, you know what? I'm going to have this done by a fictitious group. They're going to sell a gazillion records, and you guys can go pound sand. And it's exactly what he did. I think it sold 12 million copies. It was like
2: it was a monster hit.
3: A little short of a gazillion, though.
0: A little short, yeah.
1: And well, short of a Brazilian.
2: Well, maybe 0.85 gazillion.
0: The Brazilian lady
1: outside the studio.
2: But that's a good example of what I mean by something that was just so fluffy and so sugar, and you know, rocketed to the top, fell off, and probably nobody wanted to hear it the following week.
0: But somebody made a lot of money.
2: Oh, yes. That's all it took.
1: It was right. Don Kirshner loved schlock, superficial, throwaway songs.
2: It was easy, quick money.
1: Absolutely. And he was a businessman and a poor producer.
0: Well, I don't know if he's a poor producer.
2: No, I don't know if I would go that far either, really. I mean, he knew how to make it work.
0: Yeah, and the lead singer was a guy named Ron Dante, who did a lot of stuff for him, who, by the way, did work with one of your favorite acts, Bob.
1: And who might that be?
0: That's this one right here. I won't even mention the name.
1: We'll mention that name later.
2: Okay. For the next song we have Macho Man by the Village People.
1: I hear all the groans
2: here. Now there was another one. Monster hit. Really, really terrible subject matter. Cashing in on the disco craze and that mindset of the era. And, you know, that's another one. Shut up, came back down, and then nobody wanted to hear it again.

0: Ah, yes. YMCA. No, I'm sorry.
1: Okay, cut.
0: I'm cut.
1: Keep going.
0: Ah, yes. Macho Man by the Village People. Now, there was a great schlocky song that shot up the charts and came down as quickly as it rose.
2: And it made people dance, and many of them got off the dance floor as soon as they heard it.
1: Well, but you know, the beat was pretty good.
2: I'll give you the beat.
1: You know, the beat was good. It came out of Casablanca Records, which had, you know, the YMCA by the Village People and all the Donna Summer hits.
2: It did.
0: Right.
1: So
0: yes,
1: they did very well, and they were the label of the time. So.
2: Was that Giorgio Moroder?
1: Giorgio Moroder was the producer.
2: Producer, that's correct.
1: The label was owned by Neil Bogart, and Bogart was the guy from Buddha Records way back when, in Kama Sutra. So he parlayed his musical knowledge into a lot of money.
0: Yeah, and another Village People song that seemed to have staying power, actually, and still played a lot today at weddings and party functions and what have you, is YMCA. Now, I suppose that could be considered something of a schlock song, but
1: I don't know.
0: You know, people like it, it's popular, so I don't know if that really fits into my definition.
2: Back to the beat.
1: Back to the beat. And like you
2: disco.
1: Said, that one still stayed on the charts as far as our listening charts.
0: Yes.
1: Because there's not a wedding you can go to that doesn't have that ridiculous song.
0: Exactly.
1: Even baseball. If you go to the baseball stadium, in some cities, when the grounds crew comes out for the seventh inning,
0: everybody knows the arm gestures.
1: Everybody. So it's you got to give them credit for that. That did work out pretty well.
2: I remember in years ago in Comiskey Park, there was a disc jockey who decided it was going to be the death of disco.
1: Right. Oh, burn all the records.
0: Right.
2: And he had an event in the baseball stadium. And right, they were going to burn all the records. And it turned into a riot.
1: Yep.
2: They couldn't play the baseball game. I can't remember the DJ's name. His first name was Steve.
0: I remember that, but I think disco actually wound up staying around for another year or two after that, in spite of that.
1: In spite of it.
0: The disco sucks.
1: That's right.
0: Yeah.
3: And I think disco got a bad rap because there was some really good songs I considered disco.
0: There are a lot of great songs, and we could do a show on that one of these days.
3: And great groups, too.
2: Well, you know, the beat was good, but for me it fell into that superficial sound that
1: Manufactured sound.
3: Right.
0: But
2: that's
0: a
2: good explanation.
0: One of the things I really love about a lot of disco songs is the production values. You know, just the you know the right. the.
1: Well, this guy Giorgio Moroder.
0: He was a genius.
1: The guy was fabulous.
2: Just like Don Kirshner.
0: The arrangements, strings and horns, and
3: who cannot love Donna Summers? I mean,
1: come on.
2: Donna Summer.
3: All right, Donna Summer.
2: Hot stuff.
3: Yeah.
0: I feel love. That's a Moroder produced song.
3: And the Bee Gees. I like almost all the Bee Gees stuff.
1: Bee Gees disco.
2: You notice we don't bring them into the conversation
3: of
2: schlock.
3: When they started, I started a joke and, you know, stuff like that. It was pretty good. It was a little different sound, but very reminiscent of
1: Beatles.
3: No, Frankie and the Four Seasons.
1: Right, with the falsetto, yes.
3: Yeah, very very similar to that. And think about the Everly Brothers and the Beatles. Everybody listens to somebody else and they borrow a little bit to go with their own personality, just like we do.
1: Yeah.
3: We help each other out, you know.
2: Well, Phil and Don.
1: Phil and Don. But
3: yeah,
1: if you think about it, there's a on. Can I mention other radio stations?
3: Sure.
1: On Sirius, there's the Beatles channel, 18.
2: True.
1: And, you know, they only play Beatles songs, but what they've done recently is they go back and say, here are artists that the Beatles listen to. And they'll play the Everly Brothers, or they'll play, you know, Eddie Cochran, all those kind of guys. And it's really amazing. And you're right, Joe. It all blends together.
3: John Lennon, listen to Chuck Berry.
1: Yes,
3: oh, yeah.
2: Absolutely.
1: And Arthur Alexander. Which thank God for them, because he made some money from them, from the you know, Anna and those kind of songs that Arthur Alexander wrote. So
2: I think Anna was on the first Beatles album.
1: Yes, it was.
2: So can we continue with our conversation of schlock?
0: Because we kind of went off a road of good stuff. We want to get back to the schlocky stuff here.
2: So Joe, can you cue up the next schlock song?
1: Well, I think can we talk about it first?
3: Yeah, if you know what it is.
1: It is. It's Wonderful Tonight. And I dispute that it's a schlock. One of my colleagues here says it was. I don't think it was. I think it was actually a pretty good tune.
2: Oh, it was lovely.
1: It was lovely.
0: I think it was schlock.
3: Let's listen to it, and then we can talk about it.
0: Okay, we can have a debate here. Yeah.

0: So that was Eric Clapton. I will admit that it isn't the usual Clapton superior stuff.
1: Not at all. I never liked that song. It was to me, it's schlock at its best. It also was another big hit, but still very popular today. So I don't know if it really fits the criteria or not. But me, oh God, I hate that song.
2: Can we use the word schmaltz for that song?
0: Well, I don't know.
2: Schmaltzy?
0: You know, you're learning too much of that Yiddish stuff.
2: The Yiddish stuff, yeah.
0: it's too much.
2: I just got a lesson in Yiddish food here. We did not record the conversation, but it was very interesting. So we'll do that again at another time.
0: Right.
3: But that's what makes the world so beautiful. And this song.
2: Yiddish food.
3: This song.
1: Schmaltz is what makes the world go round.
3: Well, this song may be schmaltzy, if we want to call it that, but not the song itself. It's been done by different artists. A well-written song. I thought the guitar in this thing sounded great.
0: Yep.
3: I just didn't like the tempo. Yeah.
2: So you're saying it's been made beautiful by other artists.
3: Right.
2: A well-written song.
0: And it is a well-written song. You know, I think it's okay. I see where you consider it schmaltzy, but...
1: No, I consider it schlocky. You guys consider it schmaltzy.
0: All right, so it's one step up from schlocky to schmaltzy.
1: Yes, okay, schmaltzy's right. One step
0: there
1: higher.
0: There you go. Okay.
3: Let's not lose our audience out there.
2: Yeah.
0: Now, the next song is absolutely, we agree 100% as to the schlockiest as far as I'm concerned.

0: So Turn Me Loose was Fabian.
1: Fabian.
0: Fabian.
2: Oh, yes.
0: And Fabian was a good-looking young man.
1: From Philly.
0: From Philadelphia. And what interesting was on Chancellor Records. It was the same label as Frankie Avalon.
1: Yes, oh, I remember Chancellor Records. Yes, indeed.
0: It was pink label.
1: Yes.
0: And they came from the same neighborhood. And they did. They absolutely.
1: Frankie Avalon, Fabian.
0: And Bobby Rydell.
1: And Bobby Rydell.
0: They all lived within a 3-4 block radius of them
2: of each other. No kidding.
1: What a story.
2: I never knew that.
0: Yeah, so I guess somebody said, let's find some good looking Italian kids, make them into singers.
1: Yeah.
0: Frankie Avalon did really well. I mean, he had a lot of hit records.
2: Yes,
0: Bobby Rydell did really well.
3: Yeah, I think he was Riccadelli, I think his last name was.
1: I would say he was the best vocalist.
0: He was.
1: Out of the
3: I have a great doo-wop song by him. I'll play that someday. How about Connie Francis? Was she around that neighborhood?
0: She was at. I think she was. Yeah, I think so.
1: Wow.
0: So I mean, that was. So you know, when you think about it, it was like early '60s. Right.
1: Yes, well, 60, 61, yeah, somewhere 60, I would say.
0: You know, the Beatles hadn't come here yet.
1: Nope.
0: We still had that sappy kind of stuff. And I was telling Bob, when I was in junior high school, I was walking down the street in my neighborhood where there's a record store, and in the record store window was all this Fabian stuff. And I went in there and said, what are you putting that in the window for? Because to me, at that age, I didn't like it. So,
2: if you were a girl, you would have.
0: I guess so.
2: Yeah.
1: You would have liked maybe Fabian's face, but not his voice.
2: That didn't matter when you're that age.
0: That's right.
3: But a lot of the guys didn't like Elvis for that reason, too, because their girlfriends were going crazy over Elvis.
0: That's right.
1: You know? Good point.
0: And, you know, a lot of the record companies really did... worked on that of the good looks. I remember I bought a Gene Pitney album, and Gene Pitney was also at the same age, young guy, and they put a heart around his face, and it was like,
2: they were looking for record sales. Like, okay, we have a certain
0: demographic,
2: we're looking for, and that's where we're gonna put our attention.
1: So, if all these promotional items were in the window of a record store. It had to be paid by Chancellor Records or the production company.
2: Mm-hmm.
1: Promote. Somebody will buy.
0: They will.
1: Even with terrible vocals.
3: Yeah, but how about this, Bob? How about if they never made a regular cover for records and it was just the old sleeve with the circle? But no,
1: another
3: they came
1: point
3: out
1: well
3: all
1: taken.
3: The pictures on it and everything.
1: Yes.
3: And then, of course, it evolved to... The great albums that were produced. Look at the Beatles album. They collect the items just as they are, you know.
1: So we're going to move on. We completely schlocked Fabian.
0: Poor Fabian.
1: If I may mention, you know, music is very subjective. Album reviews, single reviews can be very subjective.
2: Sure. I mean, the views and opinions.
1: But we know. Our listeners are smarter than that.
2: yes, they know
1: schlock when they hear it.
2: Oh, of course they do. And
0: here's one.
2: Here's one right now.
0: Which I think, in my opinion, goes to the top of the list of our schlockiest records.
1: Number one in schlock.
2: Number one.
0: According to Mikey G.
2: One.

0: So there's an example of a guy with a great voice. I mean, there's nobody that doesn't have a Johnny Mathis record in their collection.
1: But Gina, that is...
2: Chances are they do.
0: Chances are.
1: Oh, my God.
0: Oh.
1: Here we go.
0: Joke of the day.
3: I have no Johnny Mathis.
0: Yes, you do.
3: In my
0: you
3: collection.
0: Do. You do. I bet you.
1: Nor do I, but...
0: I'm going to your house and take a look.
3: All right.
1: Go ahead. You can scour it for every
3: inch. You can investigate.
1: Maybe, why don't you clean it at the same time?
0: No, I'm not cleaning.
1: So, Gina, that's oh, my God. That is certainly a schlock one if I've ever heard.
3: Do we have a year on that, what year it was released? Can anybody take a guess? Gina from Johnny Mathis.
1: 61?
0: I don't know. Couldn't possibly.
3: Know. I'm going to say 58.
0: I blocked it out of my memory.
1: Yeah, yeah. We all tried to do that.
2: That'll be your assignment for next week's show. You
3: all
2: come
3: right.
2: up with that information.
1: Okay.
3: We'll investigate.
0: Okay.
2: So next up, what song do we have?
0: Okay,
2: coming up?
0: So next up, I'm going back to our Philadelphia roots with Fabian.
3: All right.
0: One of his neighbors was Bobby Rydell. And Rydell was on Cameo Parkway Records, which is one of Joe's favorite labels. And it was interesting, all of his records, they came with picture sleeves. The 45s all came with picture sleeves because he was such a good-looking kid that the record company, once again,
1: of course,
0: knew the demographic.
1: Mm-hmm.
0: And I remember I was in high school at the time, and this song to me was, now, being 15 years old, it sounded pretty good then. In retrospect,
2: yeah, right.
0: It don't sound so good today.
2: Well, yeah, but you didn't have all this whole big basket full of stuff. There was only one once in a while.
0: Right, right.
2: Please don't be mad, Bobby Rydell does with a group. Knock your socks off.
0: Really?
3: And now we have, 40, 50 years of listening. So our intake of music is tremendous compared to when you're 15.
0: Right. And you know what? You're right. And, and after he did all the pop stuff, he signed with Capitol Records, and they kind of turned him into like more of a regular singer. And there's some good songs, which I've actually played on the jazz show a couple of times.
3: Yes, indeed.
0: Yeah. So, but this one,
3: a pure vocalist, he became. I would say
0: he did.
3: Not just pop,
0: right? As opposed to Fabian, who just laid there and like a lox. This guy was able to say, "All right, I've got a voice. I can do something." And I had good management. And if you look at those guys from Philadelphia, Frankie Avalon went into movies.
3: He did,
0: and did nightclubs and stuff.
3: Fabian tried a movie.
1: Tried.
0: Didn't work out.
1: No.
0: Not an actor.
3: Right.
0: But
1: kind of fell into the schmaltz there.
0: He did. He fell right in, and he became chopped liver. But for Bobby Rydell, I think this might be an interesting. This is the one that I think is very schlocky.
3: What's the title?
0: Swingin' School.
3: Oh.
4: Check.

0: Wow. That is terrible. That's just an awful song. But one I'm not familiar with at all. So what do you have to say about it, Mike?
1: Well, you know, this was one of their first records. Originally, Jan and Dean used to be Jan and Arnie. And they did a song called Jenny Lee, which was a mild hit. And then they then became Jan and Dean. And they took a standard. That's, I think, Heart and Soul is a Hoagie Carmichael song, or, you know, it's a classic. And just did a horrible job. I mean, I every time they came on the radio, I cringed. It just was...
0: I can understand why. My goodness.
1: How could you guys do that?
2: Because they're from California.
1: Is that
2: That's why?
1: That's why.
2: So, and they made, you know, everybody thinks that the beach sound is all California. California had some great rhythm and blues and pop stuff. But this one, they just, I think they did it for the teeny bopper audience.
1: Probably.
0: Oh, sure. It was just to sell records. Just, you know, have something quickly packaged and get out there and make the money while you can.
2: Okay, what do you say? Let's play it, huh?
1: Yeah.

0: So to me, you take a great tune and mess it up like Heart and Soul, which, by the way, every one of us played on piano because it was easy to play.
1: A song like this, it was just a victim of its times.
0: Right.
1: You know, just get into the studio quickly, just, you know, make it as fast, easy as possible, just enough to sell some records and make a quick buck while you can.
0: But, you know, there some artists, and the next one is really an example of that. One of my favorite movies was South Pacific.
1: Oh, okay.
0: And South Pacific,
1: I was looking at the title of this. I'm like, no, that can't be the
0: yes,
1: same song.
0: Yes, it is.
1: Oh,
0: it
1: my
0: is.
1: Goodness.
0: Some Enchanted Evening, which was sung by Mario Lanza, which is a classic on many different levels. What prompted Jay and the Americans, who were a very popular group at the time, to decide to do Some Enchanted Evening, which actually is probably the worst song that they ever put in their catalog? I'd love you to play it, Joe.
2: And yet, before I play it, the second Temptations group, the second one, and Melvin Franklin was still in it.
3: They went
2: down to the Fiji Islands, and one of their recordings was Some Enchanted Evening, and just a beautiful rendition of it.
0: Which shows you can do a good rendition of it.
2: That's right. Because masters wrote this stuff. I mean, to put this together, what do you call those guys that do all the arranging?
0: Arrangers.
2: Yeah. So you get your schlock from, they're not even arrangers, and they just throw stuff all around in a barrel and put it out there. And I think that's the kind of stuff that we're talking about.
3: We're
2: going to listen to this version of Some Enchanted Evening
0: by Jay and the Americans.

0: So the next song we're playing is called Early in the Morning. Could not be worse. I mean, this could not be a worse song.
1: I remember this song, and it got a good amount of airplay back in the day, and I hated it then, and I still hate it to this day.
2: How early in the morning is it?
0: Very early in the morning, because you are still sleeping.
1: And even as the sun is going down, it's still too early in the morning for this song.
3: Who's the artist?
0: It's called Vanity Fair.
3: Vanity Fair.
0: I think it's another one of those made up groups.
3: Manufactured.
1: They did something else.
3: It doesn't come to mind because of another memorable song.
0: Thankfully,
2: that kind of reminds me. Last week, I was having a dream. I was sleeping, and in the dream, I was wondering what happened to the sun when it got dark. Then it dawned on me.
3: Oh, here we go.
1: Well, I think I remember the song, Hitching a Ride.
0: That's right, Hitching a Ride. That wasn't bad.
1: That wasn't a bad song.
0: But this one, I think this is out of England. I think Vanity Fair came from England. I don't know. Just not a great tune.
1: This one is not a good one.
3: Can we name a year on this song?
1: Nobody. 1969, I think.
0: Probably so. Oh, late 60s, okay. Yeah, they were capitalizing on the British invasion.
1: Sure, yeah. Yeah, the tail end of it as we knew it. Did you play it, Joe?
2: No, I'm getting ready.
0: All right. Well, Joe, I know the three of us are anxiously awaiting to hear this song because it'll bring back memories.
2: Okay.
1: Oh, no.
2: With bated breath.
0: Okay.

0: So that was early in the morning, which was late 60s. Now, one could say that a lot of schlock was in the 60s and so on, but I looked into my catalog and I found a song which I think is from the 50s and also very schlocky. And Joe, I'd like you to play it because it's by a guy named Dorsey Burnett.
1: Oh, yes.
0: And it's called Tall Oak Tree.
1: Oh, yes.
0: And people should be hanging from the tall oak tree.
1: Like a tall oak tree.
2: That didn't have a yellow ribbon around it, did it?
0: What's that?
2: Didn't have a yellow ribbon around it.
0: No, that came later with Tony Orlando.
2: Yeah, and then it dawned on me. Did it? Tony Orlando dawned on me. Okay, let's listen to it.
3: There was a tall oak tree that loved the babbling brook, and the babbling brook loved the mountain high.

then he took a bone and a piece of mud. He made a man, then a woman, to be flesh and blood. Then along came the devil.

0: So all of these schlocky songs seem to have a very similar element. You've got strings.
1: Yes.
0: You've got the lady chorus in the back.
1: Of course.
0: And you had a little catchy beat.
1: Sure.
0: And insipid lyrics. So.
1: Good word. Yeah. Insipid lyrics. Yes.
2: And you know the thing missing from it?
1: What's missing?
2: There's no feeling.
0: There's no
2: soul.
0: Heart.
2: There's no heart to it.
1: Good point.
0: Remember what we talked about in the last
1: point
0: show?
1: Well taken.
0: Remember we talked about what Bumps Blackwell said? And Bum
1: I
0: said,
1: remember.
0: It's all in the groove.
2: All in the groove.
0: Otherwise, it's just a cold piece of plastic.
1: Mm-hmm. Yep.
0: And these are really cold pieces of plastic.
1: Speaking of cold pieces of plastic, we don't have these songs, but there's a couple artists I'd like to mention that are a cold piece of plastic. And there's some schlock involved here as well.
3: Okay.
1: One of the artists is Barry Manilow, who I've given a nickname of Barely Man Enough.
3: Ooh.
1: There is some schlock in his catalog. Now, I know he's been very popular, but there's
2: But he was a big schmoozer.
1: And
2: the older people liked him because
1: True.
2: He was, you know, he was a lounge lizard to me.
1: Yes. You
2: anyway.
1: Could say he was a lounge singer and with hit records. And the other artist I'd like to mention, and please don't take offense, Olivia Newton-John
3: Ooh.
1: Released some schlock, and I also have a nickname for her, Olivia Nuisance John. So
3: You're
1: those
3: harsh,
1: are
3: harsh, Bob. Oh
0: very
3: my God.
0: Harsh, really.
3: Now, what are some examples of songs from each of those that you would consider schlocky?
1: Well, I can't name the songs, but I can tell you when I heard them, it was schlock.
3: Okay.
1: So it's probably been deleted from my catalog, and I would rather not hear them again.
0: All right.
3: Okay.
0: Well, that's fair.
3: Not even discuss them. Oh, my goodness. All right.
2: How about, and I think I mentioned this Victoria before, Brian Hyland. It's a bitsy teeny weeny yellow polka dot bikini.
3: Yeah. That's a novelty song.
0: That's novelty.
2: You know, you're going to the Annette Funicello and what's the guy's
0: Frankie
2: name?
0: Avalon.
2: Frankie Avalon and, you know, that kind of stuff.
0: Brian,
2: Paul and Paula.
0: Paul,
2: I mean,
0: ooh.
2: You know, and a lot of ladies, especially back in the day, really liked that to dance to.
0: Yep.
2: And I just went, oh.
1: Yeah, love to dance to it when you're 12 years old.
0: Oh, yeah.
3: Sure.
0: I
3: mean, you know, the
2: record
3: buyers
2: Paula,
3: of the day.
0: I want to marry you someday.
3: Yeah.
0: But also, Brian Hyland was a New York guy. He's a kid from Queens in New York.
2: Yeah, but you know what? You do a lot of things for money.
0: But, you know, you get these young kids like a Brian Hyland who, you know, have a decent voice. And it's the old manager comes over and says,
1: sure.
0: I'm going to make you a star. Sign,
3: chomping on the cigar.
0: Sign here, kid.
2: Here's a Tab Hunter type of lookalike and so on and so forth. And being pushed all the time by our friend Mr. Dick Clark.
1: Yes.
2: So that, you know, we got a lot of advertisement for things, you know.
0: And people responded. You know, oh, there's the next new thing, the next big thing. And, you know, you got guys like Frankie Avalon and Bobby Rydell and Fabian, all these young kids.
1: With lots of promotion.
0: Lots of promotion, yeah.
1: I mean, promote.
0: I mean,
1: here's a good-looking gentleman.
2: Sure.
1: We'll make him, as you said, we're going to make you a star.
0: And I hope these guys made money. I mean, I hope they got something for their efforts. But as you know as well, a lot of those kids.
3: A lot of them didn't.
0: They didn't. And,
1: contracts.
0: Yeah, mm-hmm. I mean, that's a classic story. Beatles made no money on their first bunch of albums. James Taylor will tell you he signed away his rights for the first three albums. That he didn't get a dime for those. So that's what happens.
2: Hey, let's go way back. Fats Waller.
0: Yeah.
2: And he sold his stuff right down the street. You know, like $50 is sold and...
0: That was it?
1: Yeah. Got the cash and paid his rent.
3: Paid your rent and
2: I think back in the 50s, that was
3: all you needed.
0: That's
3: you
0: all
3: know,
0: you needed.
3: Everything was very short-sighted when you're that young.
0: Right.
2: I think back in the 50s, like if you recorded a song, they'd pay you like $18.50. And that was it. All the other stuff went to the record company.
1: Sure.
2: But if you were good enough and played ball with them, they would get you to perform at their clubs and stuff like that. So,
0: get some cash.
3: Yeah, that's how a lot of them made their money was with the live performances because they had no other way.
0: Right, and there's a great story about Tommy James and the Shondells, and he was signed to Roulette Records.
1: Yes, and, he was.
0: And, and the guy who was in charge was a guy named Morris Levy.
1: Morris Levy.
0: Who I think wound up in jail.
1: Music business.
0: Yeah. Oh, worse. And they said to, the interviewer said to Tommy James, and, you know, did you get your, you know, royalties? He said, I was just happy to get a check of some sort. You know,
3: yeah, that's the way it was.
0: You know, whatever they gave me, I said, thank you very much, and continue to make hit records. But he'd go out on the road, and they'd make money on the tour. Mm-hmm. And that's how he met him. He didn't make money on his records, that's for sure.
3: No, not many did, no, at least not starting out, not with their early recordings. Very few did.
0: And that's why guys like, remember we talked about Dave Clark from Dave Clark 5, who was smart enough to say, you know what, I'm keeping my publishing.
3: Yeah.
0: No, you can't have it. And became a very wealthy man.
1: And years later, we heard about all the lawsuits, the artists suing for their royalties, suing for their publishing rights, and it was they had to spend money to get their music back.
0: They did. Then there's a There's a book I read by Bill Wyman, who was the bassist
1: of the Rolling Stones.
0: And Wyman said, right after Satisfaction was the number one song throughout the world.
1: Oh, it sure was.
0: He'd been married. Right. And he had been married and he had a kid. And he said, you know what? I think I'm going to buy a house. So he calls up the Rolling Stones accountant and says, I need X amount of pounds to put down as a deposit on a house. And the accountant says, you don't have any money. He said, what do you mean I don't have any money? I've been touring since I've been in the 60s and, you know, and said, you have no money.
1: I'm in the Rolling Stones.
0: I'm the Rolling Stones, number one record in the world. No, you don't have a dime.
3: Wow.
0: So it's a great story. Then, of course, they found a guy who helped them. And
1: Lawsuit.
0: Yeah.
3: Yeah.
0: So,
1: get a lawyer.
2: Right. So what's this next song that we're coming up with?
0: MacArthur Park.
3: Yes.
2: Oh, okay. So let me play that, right?
0: Well, you're going to play the whole song, all 7 minutes.
3: You're going to play the whole 7 minutes?
0: Yeah. Because you need the time.
1: Yes.
2: Okay,
3: you don't want to talk about it.
2: We're up to like 46.
0: Oh, perfect. Okay.
1: Yeah.
2: So here we go.
0: So let's talk. You want to talk about it
1: first? Do we want to introduce it now?
3: I could do that.
1: Introduce the next shot.
0: And then you can fade out with MacArthur Park.
2: Go ahead, Victoria.
3: Okay. We have one more here, which is probably one of my earliest songs I felt was a schlocky song, and I was very, very young when the song came out, and it was a monster hit, and it got so much airplay, and back in the day, I could not stand the song. Hey, Joe, why don't you put it on for us?
0: Can we talk about it? And then,
3: do you want to talk about
0: it? No, if we talk about it, then he can fade out at the end.
3: Okay. The song was MacArthur Park by Richard Harris. God, did I hate that song. And it got so much airplay. But as far as I recall, it only made it up to number two. It came out in 1968. And it was held back by one song that got even more airplay at the time. And I think we all know what that was, right?
1: It was a Beatles song?
3: It was a Beatles song, 1968. Come on.
1: Hey Jude?
3: That's the only one.
2: Was that Richard Harris, the actor?
1: Yes, the actor, Richard Harris.
3: Jimmy Webb wrote the song about a breakup from I don't know if it was his girlfriend or his wife, but it was in some relationship. And there was some truth to the story about being in the park and somebody had a cake and it started to rain. I mean, you know, it took a lot of liberties with the lyrics, which are, they really don't make a lot of sense. And at the time, being 6 years old or whatever I was, his song made absolutely no sense to me at all. But
1: is that when the cake was melting in the rain?
0: In the rain,
3: it was a symbolism for his relationship.
0: Right.
3: Yeah.
1: Okay.
3: That's what it was. But, you know, such weird lyrics, you know, between the parted pages and were pressed in love's hot fevered iron like a striped pair of pants.
0: Well, I think you know it quite well.
3: Oh, I do, because now I really like the song. Joe, why don't we hear a little bit of this?
0: Oh, I want to.

checkers by the trees. MacArthur's Park is melting in the dark. All the sweet green ice

Time for the joke of the day. Did you hear that Farmer McDonald is getting a prize bull from Royal English Stock? A royal bull? What's his title?

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Welcome to Mellow Mike at Midnight, the only show that plays entire album size without commercial interruption. Tonight, I'm proud to play selections from an album called Frank Sinatra, The Capitol Years. 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

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There will also be a basket of

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3: Second.
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5: 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Coming up next.
6: The Beatles are great, Bobby and Mancesso. And the Beatles are great. The Beatles are great. They're great.
7: I love them. I don't care what anybody thinks. I love the Beatles for them, and I'll always love them. Even when I'm 105 and an old grandmother, I'll love them. 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
8: 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I can't help it. I mean, I have to move around. I can't stand still. I've tried it, and I can't do it.
9: Now, wait a minute. I wanted to say to Elvis Presley and the country... This is a real, decent, fine boy.

0: too much. I can never get too much of too much from Elvis. Recorded on September 2nd, 1956 in Hollywood. It would be released on January 4th, 1957. Elvis performed the song on national television 2 days after its release during his third and final appearance on The Ed Sullivan Show. It was the famous episode in which Elvis was only shown from the waist up. Can you imagine that? Too Much hit number one on Billboard's Best Sellers in Stores chart, also number one on Most Played in Jukeboxes. Scotty Moore plays an incredible guitar solo on Too Much.
1: Thank you very much.
0: Before that, we started the show off with the Beatles with Can't Buy Me Love from March of 1964. The song was featured in their first movie, A Hard Day's Night. On April 4th, 1964, the Beatles had the top five positions on Billboard's Hot 100 with Can't Buy Me Love at the number one spot. My name is Steve Chelmsford. I'd like to welcome you to another episode of The Mop Tops and the King, an hour of Beatles and Elvis music with some fun surprises in between. Today's episode is number 760, and I hope you enjoy today's show. Let's head back to November of 1967. Here are the Beatles with a song written by Paul McCartney. This song also hit number one, Hello Goodbye.

the street as the cold wind blows in the ghetto. And his hunger burns. So he starts to roam the streets at night, and he learns how to steal, and he learns how to fight.

0: a message song from Elvis from the spring of 1969, In the Ghetto. It was written by Mac Davis. It hit number one in several countries around the world, including in the USA on the Cashbox singles chart. Number three on the Hot 100 was part of Elvis's resurgence. His career was on an upswing. Actually, it was on fire.
1: Thank you very much.
0: My name is Steve Chelmsford. 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
2: Hi, this is Si Spedro from Liverpool, England, home of the Beatles. 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
3: What are you doing this for?
4: We're doing this for peace and basically to show that the world is, you know, going astray in its thinking.
3: What are you doing?
4: We are getting wet in a shower because basically we talked it over, Chastity and myself, and we came to the conclusion that civilization was nothing more than an effective sewage system. And so by the use of plumbing, we hope to demonstrate this to the world.
0: There is another reason why we do the show. We're trying to spread a little joy and happiness to the entire world, one listener at a time, through the music of Elvis and the Beatles.
5: Thank you very much.
0: It's time now for some 3 degrees separation of Elvis and the Beatles. One of the first bands the Beatles signed to their new record label, Apple, was the band Badfinger. And back in the day, I remember as a kid, some people were saying Badfinger was going to be the next Beatles. Here they are from November of 1970 with one of their top 10 hits, No Matter What.

0: Bad Finger from November of 1970 with No Matter What, written by Pete Ham. Pete sings the lead. It was produced by longtime Beatle roadie and associate Mal Evans. It's all part of our 3 degrees separation of Elvis and the Beatles. My name is Steve Chelmsford. You're listening to The Mop Tops and the King. It's time now to venture south to the great state of Texas to visit with our very dear friend, Priscilla Rose of Texas, with this week's Spotlight on Elvis.
1: This is Priscilla Rose of Texas with this week's Spotlight on Elvis. In September 1956, Elvis recorded the songs for his second album, and among those was a ballad written by Jerry Lieber and Mike Stoller called Love Me. The album was released on October 19th, and Love Me peaked at number 2 on the Billboard Top 100 in the U.S., the first time Billboard had a song on the charts that had not been released as a single. So, no, Love Me was not a single with the intention of avoiding confusion with another song and soon-to-be movie with a very similar title, Love Me Tender. Elvis sang Love Me with the Jordanaires on The Ed Sullivan Show in October 1956, and the song went on to regularly appear in his set lists, and Elvis performed it both at the 68 Comeback and Aloha from Hawaii concert. While I was preparing this spotlight, I learned that Love Me was written by Lieber and Stoller as a spoof, poking fun at popular themes from country music at the time. It was first recorded by R&B duo Willie and Ruth in 1954, followed by several other artists, including Jimmy Rogers Snow in 1955. If you listen to those other recordings, you can kinda hear a tongue-in-cheek vibe. Whether you interpret Elvis's version as a spoof or as a soulful expression, it's such a great song. I'm Priscilla Rose of Texas, and this has been Spotlight on Elvis.
2: True.

0: The Beatles with Nowhere Man. The song hit number 3 on the Hot 100, number 1 in Canada and Australia. Written by John Lennon, the song features some very lovely three-part harmony from John, Paul, and George. Before that, we heard from Elvis from 1956 with his, I'm going to say soulful, rendition of Love Me, written by Lieber and Stoller. Again, many thanks to Priscilla Rose of Texas for her spotlight on Elvis. We love her, and we're so lucky to have her on the show.
1: Thank you. You're beautiful.
0: Here's Elvis from 1974 covering Chuck Berry with Promised Land.
2: Elvis Presley, last time we talked to you, the Hornets were able to get a touchdown, but now I see you're up here rooting for these Memphis Southmen. You might bring them back.
3: Well, you know, I was rooting for the Southmen, but the Hornets are really playing a great game, though.
2: They're really a good ball club, Elvis. Yeah. How often do you get a chance to get out and see? I know you're awfully busy.
3: Well, I come here every time they play here in town.
2: Listen, if I tell you I like your car, will you buy me a Cadillac?

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0: And this is
1: the Mop Tops and the King.
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1: From March of 1959, Elvis with Now and Then, There's a Fool Such as I. He was covering Hank Snow. The song hit number 2 on Billboard's Hot 100, number 1 in the UK. It was released while Elvis was away, serving in the U.S. Army stationed in Germany. Before that, we heard from the Beatles from their 1968 White Album with Dear Prudence, a song written by John Lennon while he was in India in the Himalayas. The song was influenced by Prudence Farrow, sister of actress Mia Farrow. Paul plays drums on the track. My name is Steve Chelmsford. 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We also have an email address. 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
2: I

former Beatle, Paul McCartney from 1984 with No More Lonely Nights. He was featured in his movie Give My Regards to Broad Street. The song hit number 6 on Billboard's Hot 100. I'm Steve Chelmsford. 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

0: Thank you. Thank you.
1: I think it's fantastic. You see, country music was always a part of the influence on my type of music anyway. It's a combination of country music and gospel and rhythm and blues all combined is what it really was. As a child, I was influenced by all of that.
2: You know, Elvis Presley had a great influence on me and my whole career, I guess. I remember being in Tucson, Arizona, in bed, sick with the chicken pox. And Elvis was coming through town, and all the newspapers were talking about this new kind of music and the movement that went along with it. And I watched this guy and heard him, and the thing that I got from him is you have to do it your own way. You have to be true to yourself. You can't copy anybody. And it was a lesson that stayed with me my entire life. It was something I really, really got, and I'm grateful to Elvis for.
3: That was the great John Denver talking about Elvis and how Elvis had a significant influence on John's career. Here is John Denver from 1971 with Take Me Home, Country Roads. Almost.

0: John Denver from 1971 with Take Me Home, Country Roads. It's all part of our 3 degrees separation of Elvis and the Beatles. Yes, John Denver was a fan, like all of us. Elvis had a tremendous influence on John Denver's career. They also have some other things in common. They both recorded for the same record label, RCA, and after Elvis's death, many members of Elvis's 70s band played with John Denver, including James Burton, Ronnie Tutt, Glenn Hardin, and Jerry Schiff. Before that, we heard from Elvis live on stage at Madison Square Garden on June 10th, 1972, with his cover of Proud Mary.
1: Hi there, this is Judy from Cape Town in South Africa. 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
3: It's the Beatles Minute with Dave Edwards.
4: Yes, this is Dave Edwards, and I've got just 60 seconds to tell you a little more about the Four Lads from Liverpool, England. The concert for Bangladesh, held in New York in 1971, was organised by George Harrison and Ravi Shankar. In 1978, Cynthia Lennon published a memoir entitled A Twist of Lennon. Dedicated to the memory of John Lennon by Yoko Ono, the Imagine Peace Tower, a white stone monument with the words Imagine Peace inscribed in 24 languages, is located near Reykjavik in Iceland. In 1985, Michael Jackson bought the Beatles song catalogue rights for an estimated $47 million. George Harrison married Patti Boyd in 1966, but the marriage ended in divorce in 1977. And that's it from this particular Beatles Minute.
3: That was the Beatles Minute.

0: Eleanor Rigby from The Beatles from 1966. The song hit number one in the UK, number 11 on the Hot 100. Written by Paul. Paul sings the lead. John and George provide harmony vocals. Beatles producer George Martin arranged and conducted the double string quartet for the song. Beautiful. My name is Steve Chelmsford. I'd like to thank you for joining me today on the Mop Tops and the King. I hope you've enjoyed today's show. Special thanks to Priscilla Rose of Texas, Dave Edwards, and all the stations that carry the show. Thank you very much. But most of all, thank you. We'll see you next week. Bye-bye.
1: Hey, hello, everybody. I'm Dusty Bender.
2: Thanks, Mo.
3: I'd like to say thank you on behalf of the group and ourselves. I hope we pass the audition.
4: Elvis has left the building. Thank you and good night.

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Welcome to Mikey G's Vinyl here on WKDW Internet Radio, broadcasting from Northport, Florida. Hey, it's great to be back with everybody again today. Let's begin our show with Train. The song is called Drops of Jupiter.

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Welcome to the first set of Mikey G's Vinyl. You just heard Donovan doing this song, La Leña. Before that, George Harrison from his brilliant album, All Things Must Pass, If Not For You. And we also heard from the Wallflowers, Sixth Avenue Heartache, from their album, Bringing Down the House. And we began with a group called Train. The song is called Drops of Jupiter. And in parentheses, that's Drops of Jupiter, Tell Me, from their EP, Postcards from San Francisco. This is Mikey G, Mikey G's Vinyl.

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1: On the second set of the Mikey G Vinyl Show, you just heard Holiday, a live performance by Jimmy Buffett. Before that, Neil Diamond from 1966, Solitary Man. A big hit for Neil at the time. And before that, some Motown, The Temptations, The Way You Do the Things You Do. That was in 1964 on Gordy Records. It was written by Smokey Robinson and Bobby Rogers. It was actually the first hit for The Temptations. It hit number 20 on the Billboard Hot 100 and number 1 on the Billboard R&B charts. And we began with Little Feet, a favorite of mine and some of the other disc jockeys here at the station, Rag Top Down, from their album Rooster Rag. This is Mikey G, Mikey G's Vinyl.

On the last set of the Mikey G Vinyl Show, the Beatles, Across the Universe, from their Let It Be album. And before that, Glenn Frey, from one of his solo albums. It's called Above the Clouds, is the title of the album. It's a live performance where he does a medley of The Lion Eyes and Take It Easy, two Eagles' big-time hits. And before that, Jay Giles Band from their 1981 album, Freeze Frame, Centerfold. And we began with the great Stevie Wonder from an incredible album called Songs in the Key of Life, Sir Duke. This is Mikey G, Mikey G's Vinyl. I got time for one more song before I get on out of here. So I want to take this opportunity to thank you for listening, wishing you all a good day, a better tomorrow, and we'll see you real soon. Bye-bye, everybody.

Hello, everybody. Welcome to Mellow Mike at Midnight. Tonight, I am proud to play selections from the vocalist Shirley Horn. 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

0: Hello, and welcome to the Music Roundtable. My name is Victoria Caruso, and this is our Schlock Rock show.
1: Schlock Rock.
0: With me in the studio today is Mikey G.
2: Hi, Victoria.
0: Hello, Mike. We also have Bob Miller.
3: Bob Miller from Rock Show. Hi, Victoria.
0: Rock Show. Yeah. And at the board, working his magic, is Joe, the oldies guy.
4: Hey, they love that old part they put in there.
0: We're all old, Joe.
2: You're young at heart, Joe.
0: So we might wonder, what exactly defines schlock rock?
3: Can you define that for us?
2: Yeah, actually,
0: you seem to have the Webster's dictionary definition of it, and then we'll listen to that first, and I'll give you my interpretation of it.
3: Funny you should ask, Victoria. Webster's dictionary defines schlock as shoddy and inferior.
4: Like some of the people around here.
3: Yeah.
2: Well, you know, Bob, in all the years I've been collecting records, sometimes we get what we call a no good, one that is just no good. Either it's a poor production or the song is not what we think it is. A lot of times, and we were talking about this before, we buy LPs, we buy 45s. Well, I remember buying 45s. For those people buying CDs, there's what we call throwaways, where the producer or the artist said, I can't do any more songs, but we need one more song, and they put some schlock in there, and that's
0: one definition. Another that I seem to adhere to is a song that's usually, you know, heartfelt and, you know, tugged at your heartstrings so much and you know, kind of sappy, sad song that rocketed up the charts, fell off as quickly as it rose, and everybody wanted to forget it because when they thought about it, all they would do is cringe.
3: And you could call it a superficial song.
0: Yes,
3: had no depth, throwaway.
4: The schlock could be a hook.
2: Could be.
4: You know?
2: Yeah.
4: And it did get burned out quick, but it's the hook to get them in there. You know?
2: But you know,
0: that's what usually made the song a big hit.
2: But it isn't necessarily a sappy song.
0: Another definition is a song that was just so fluffy and made air look heavy.
2: Right.
3: Yes.
2: There you go. Good.
0: And that's another definition of what I define as schlock anyway.
3: And you're going towards schmaltzy or schmaltzy.
0: Oh, you know, now we're creating separations here.
2: No,
3: true, we are.
2: Schmaltzy, Bob.
3: Schmaltzy.
0: Schmaltzy, yeah. Get out the chicken fat.
2: These Midwesterners, you got to help them along with that. So I think a good song to talk about fluffiness is the next song, which was a huge hit for a fictitious group. You want to play that, Joe?

0: So that was the Archies. Bob, you know the derivation of how that song came to be?
1: Well, I believe it was all studio musicians created by
0: Don Kirshner.
1: Don Kirshner.
2: Don Kirshner.
0: And Kirshner was the brains behind the Monkees.
2: Yes.
0: And they had a contentious relationship, to say the least.
2: Very much.
0: And apparently the Monkees came to a point where they said, you know, we're musicians and we should do our own stuff as opposed to having old studio guys do it. And so they were really very, very testy about that. And Kirshner comes in and hands each guy a check for $250,000. Says, you guys did really well, and I got the next big hit record for you. And it's called Sugar Sugar. And Nesmith said,
1: Michael Nesmith,
0: ain't doing
1: the Monkees,
0: it.
1: Who was a folk artist.
0: Right. Says, I'm not doing it. And put his fist through the wall.
2: Right.
0: And so Kirshner was so upset, he said, you know what? I'm going to have this done by a fictitious group. They're going to sell a gazillion records, and you guys can go pound sand. And it's exactly what he did. I think it sold 12 million copies. It was like
2: It was a monster hit.
3: A little short of a gazillion, though.
0: A little short, yeah.
1: And well, short of a Brazilian.
2: Well, maybe 0.85 gazillion.
1: Brazilian lady outside the studio.
2: But that's a good example of what I mean by something that was just so fluffy and so sugar, and rocketed to the top, fell off, and probably nobody wanted to hear it the following week.
0: But somebody made a lot of money.
2: Oh, yes. But that's all it took.
1: Right. Don Kirshner loved schlock, superficial, throwaway songs.
2: Quick money. It was easy, quick money.
1: Absolutely. And he was a businessman and a poor producer.
0: Well, I don't know if he's a poor producer.
2: No, I don't know if I would go that far either, really. I mean, he knew how to make it work.
0: Yeah, and the lead singer was a guy named Ron Dante, who did a lot of stuff for him, who, by the way, did work with one of your favorite acts, Bob.
1: And who might that be?
0: That's this one right here. I won't even mention the name.
1: We'll mention that name later.
2: Okay. For the next song we have Macho Man by the Village People.
1: Oh,
2: I hear all the groans here. Now there was another one. Monster hit. Really, really terrible subject matter, cashing in on the disco craze and that mindset of the era. And, that's another one. Shut up, came back down, and then nobody wanted to hear it again.

0: Ah, yes. YMCA. No, I'm sorry.
1: Okay. Cut.
0: I'm cut.
2: Keep going.
0: Ah, yes. Macho Man by the Village People. Now, there was a great schlocky song that shot up the charts and came down as quickly as it rose.
1: And it made people dance, and many of them got off the dance floor as soon as they heard it.
2: Well, but you know, the beat was pretty good.
1: I'll give you the beat.
2: You know, the beat was good. It came out of Casablanca Records, which had, you know, the YMCA by the Village People and all the Donna Summer hits.
1: It did.
0: Right.
2: So
0: yes,
2: they did very well, and they were the label of the time. So.
1: Was that Giorgio Moroder?
2: Giorgio Moroder was the producer.
1: Producer, that's correct.
2: The label is owned by Neil Bogart, and Bogart was the guy from Buddha Records way back when, in Kama Sutra. So he parlayed his musical knowledge into a lot of money.
0: Yeah, and another Village People song that seemed to have staying power.

0: actually, and still played a lot today at weddings and party functions, what have you, is YMCA. Now, I suppose that could be considered something of a schlock song, but
1: I don't know.
0: You know, people yeah. like it. It's popular, so I don't know if that really fits into my definition.
2: Back to the beat.
1: Back to the beat. And like you said,
2: disco.
1: That one still stayed on the charts as far as our listening charts.
0: Yes.
1: Because there's not a wedding you can go to that doesn't have that ridiculous song.
0: Exactly.
1: Even baseball. If you go to the baseball stadium, in some cities, when the grounds crew comes out for the seventh inning,
0: everybody knows the arm gestures.
1: Everybody. So it's you got to give them credit for that. That worked out pretty well.
2: I remember in years ago in Comiskey Park, there was a disc jockey who decided it was going to be the death of disco.
1: Right. Oh, burn all the records.
0: Right.
2: And he had an event in the baseball stadium. And right, they were going to burn all the records. And it turned into a riot.
1: Yep.
2: They couldn't play the baseball game. I can't remember the DJ's name. His first name was Steve.
0: I remember that, but I think disco actually wound up staying around for another year or two after that, in spite of that.
1: In spite of it.
0: The disco sucks.
1: That's right.
3: Yeah. And I think disco got a bad rap because there were some really good songs I consider disco.
0: There are a lot of great songs and... We could do a show on that one of these days.
3: And great groups, too.
2: Well, you know, the beat was good, but for me it fell into that superficial sound, that...
1: Manufactured sound.
2: Call it manufactured sound.
3: Right.
2: But
0: that's a good explanation. One of the things I really love about a lot of disco songs is the production values, you know, just the, you know, the... Right. This guy,
1: Giorgio Moroder,
0: he was a genius.
1: The guy was fabulous.
2: Just like Don Kirshner.
0: The arrangements, strings and horns. And
3: who cannot love Donna Summer? I mean,
1: come on.
3: Donna Summer. All right, Donna Summer.
2: Hot stuff.
3: Yeah.
0: I feel love. That's a Moroder produced song.
3: And the Bee Gees. I like almost all the Bee Gees stuff.
1: Bee Gees disco.
2: You notice we don't bring them into the conversation
3: of
2: schlock.
3: When I started a joke and, you know, stuff like that. It was pretty good. It was a little different sound, but very reminiscent of...
1: Beatles.
3: No, Frankie and the Four Seasons.
1: Right, with the falsetto, yes.
3: Yeah, very, very similar to that. And think about the Everly Brothers and the Beatles. Everybody listens to somebody else and they borrow a little bit to go with their own personality, just like we do.
1: Yeah.
3: We help each other out, you know.
2: Well, Phil and Don.
1: But if you think about it, can I mention other radio stations?
3: Sure.
1: On Sirius, there's the Beatles channel, 18.
2: True.
1: And, you know, they only play Beatles songs, but what they've done recently is they go back and say, here are artists that the Beatles listen to. And they'll play the Everly Brothers, or they'll play, you know, Eddie Cochran, all those kind of guys. And it's really amazing. And you're right, Joe, it all blends together.
3: John Lennon, listen to Chuck Berry.
1: Yes,
3: oh yeah.
2: Absolutely.
1: And Arthur Alexander, which thank God for them, because he made some money from them, from the Anna and those kinds of songs that Arthur Alexander wrote. So
2: I think Anna was on the first Beatles album.
1: Yes, it was.
2: So can we continue with our conversation of schlock?
0: Because we kind of went off a road of good stuff. We want to get back to the schlocky stuff here.
2: So, Joe, can you cue up the next schlock song?
1: Well, I think, can we talk about it first?
3: Yeah, if you know what it is.
1: It is. It's Wonderful Tonight. And I dispute that it's a schlock. One of my colleagues here says it was. I don't think it was. I think it was actually a pretty good tune.
0: Oh,
2: it was lovely.
1: It was lovely.
0: I think it was schlocky.
3: Let's listen to it, and then we can talk about it.
0: Okay, we can have a debate here.
1: Yeah.

0: So that was Eric Clapton. I will admit that it isn't the usual Clapton superior stuff.
1: Not at all. I never liked that song. It was to me, it's schlock at its best. It also was another big hit, but still very popular today. So I don't know if it really fits the criteria or not. But me, oh God, I hate that song.
2: Can we use the word schmaltz for that song?
0: Well, I don't know.
2: Schmaltzy?
0: You know, you're learning too much of that Yiddish stuff.
2: Yiddish stuff, yeah.
0: it's too much.
2: I just got a lesson in Yiddish food here. We did not record the conversation, but it was very interesting. So we'll do that again at another time.
0: Right.
3: But that's what makes the world so beautiful. And this song,
2: Yiddish food.
3: This song.
1: Schmaltz is what makes the world go round.
3: Well, this song may be schmaltzy, if we want to call it that, but not the song itself. It's been done by different artists. A well-written song. I thought the guitar in this thing sounded great.
0: Yep.
3: I just didn't like the tempo. Yeah.
2: So you're saying it's been made beautiful by other artists.
3: Right.
2: A well-written song.
0: And it is a well-written song. You know, I think it's okay. I see where you consider it schmaltzy. But,
1: no, I consider it schlocky. You guys consider it schmaltzy.
0: All right, so it's one step up from schlocky to schmaltzy.
1: Yes, okay, schmaltzy is one step
0: there
1: higher.
0: There you go. Okay,
3: let's not lose our audience out there.
2: Yeah.
0: Now, the next song is absolutely, we agree 100% as to the schlockiest as far as I'm concerned.

0: So Turn Me Loose was Fabian.
1: Fabian.
0: Fabian.
2: Oh, yes.
0: And Fabian was a good-looking young man.
1: From Philly.
0: From Philadelphia. And what interesting was on the, Chancellor Records. It was the same label as Frankie Avalon.
1: Yes, oh, I remember Chancellor Records. Yes, indeed.
0: It was pink label.
1: Yes.
0: And they came from the same neighborhood. And they did. They absolutely.
1: Frankie Avalon, Fabian.
0: And Bobby Rydell.
1: And Bobby Rydell.
0: They all lived within a 3-4 block radius of them of each other.
2: No kidding.
1: What a story.
2: I never knew that.
0: Yeah, so I guess somebody said, let's find some good looking Italian kids, make them into singers.
1: Yeah.
0: Frankie Avalon did really well. I mean, he had a lot of hit records.
2: Yes,
0: Bobby Rydell did really well.
3: Yeah, I think he was Riccadelli, I think his last name was. Like that.
0: Yeah.
1: I would say he was the best vocalist.
0: He was.
1: Out of the
3: and how? Well, I have a great doo-wop song by him. I'll play that someday. How about Connie Francis? Was she around that neighborhood?
0: She was at. I think she was. Yeah, I think so.
1: Wow.
0: So, I mean, that was. So, you know, when you think about it, it was like early 60s. Right.
1: Yes, well, 60, 61, yeah, somewhere 60, I would say.
0: You know, the Beatles hadn't come here yet.
1: Nope.
0: We still had that sappy kind of stuff. And I was telling Bob, when I was in junior high school, I was walking down the street in my neighborhood where there's a record store, and in the record store window was all this Fabian stuff. And I went in there and said, what are you putting that in the window for? Because to me, at that age, I didn't like it. So,
2: if you were a girl, you would have.
0: I guess so.
2: Yeah.
1: You would have liked maybe Fabian's face, but not his voice.
2: That didn't matter when you were that age.
0: That's right.
3: But a lot of the guys didn't like Elvis for that reason, too, because
0: right.
3: their
2: exactly.
3: girlfriends were going crazy over
0: that's
3: Elvis.
0: That's right.
1: Good
0: that's
1: point.
0: Right. And, you know, a lot of the record companies really did – worked on that of the good looks. I remember I bought a Gene Pitney album, and Gene Pitney was also at the same age, young guy, mm-hmm. and they put a heart around his face, and it was like,
2: they were looking for record sales. Like, okay, we have a certain
0: demographic,
2: focus group,
0: demographic
2: we're looking for, and that's what we're gonna put our attention.
1: So, if all this promotional items, all these promotional items, were in the window of a record store. It had to be paid by Chancellor Records or the production company.
2: Mm-hmm.
1: Promote. Somebody will buy.
0: They will.
1: Even with terrible vocals.
3: Yeah, but how about this, Bob? How about if they never made a regular cover for records and it was just the old sleeve with the circle? But no,
1: another
3: they came
1: point
3: out
1: well
3: all
1: taken.
3: The pictures on it and everything.
1: Yes.
3: And then, of course, it evolved to the great albums that were produced. Look at the Beatles album. They collect the items just as they are, you know.
1: So we're going to move on. We completely schlocked Fabian.
0: Poor Fabian.
2: Poor Fabian.
1: If I may mention, you know, music is very subjective. Album reviews, single reviews can be very subjective.
2: Sure. I mean, the views and opinions.
1: But we know. Our listeners are smarter than that.
2: yes, they know
1: schlock when they hear it.
2: Oh, of course they do. And
0: here's one
2: right now,
0: which I think, in my opinion, goes to the top of the list of our schlockiest records.
1: Number one in schlock.
2: Number one,
0: according to Mikey G.
2: One.

0: So there's an example of a guy with a great voice. I mean, there's nobody that doesn't have a Johnny Mathis record in their collection.
1: But Gina, that is...
2: Chances are they do.
0: Chances are.
1: Oh, my God.
0: Oh.
1: Here we go.
0: Joke of the day.
3: I have no Johnny Mathis.
0: Yes, you do.
3: In my
0: you
3: collection.
0: Do. You do. I bet you.
1: Nor do I, but...
0: I'm going to your house and take a look.
1: All right. Go ahead. You can scour it for every
3: inch. You can investigate.
1: Maybe, why don't you clean it at the same time?
0: No, I'm not cleaning.
1: So, Gina, that's oh, my God. That is certainly a schlock one if I've ever heard.
3: Do we have a year on that, what year it was released? Can anybody take a guess? Gina from Johnny Mathis.
1: 61?
0: I don't even know. Couldn't possibly.
3: I'm going to say 58.
0: I blocked it out of my memory.
1: Yeah. We all tried to do that.
2: That'll be your assignment for next week's show. Come up with that information.
1: Okay.
3: We'll investigate.
0: Okay.
2: So next up, what song do we have?
0: Okay, so next up, I'm going back to our Philadelphia roots with Fabian.
3: All right.
0: One of his neighbors was Bobby Rydell. And Rydell was on Cameo Parkway Records, which is one of Joe's favorite labels. And it was interesting, all of his records, they came with picture sleeves. The 45s all came with picture sleeves because he was such a good-looking kid that the record company, once again,
1: of course,
0: knew the demographic.
1: Mm-hmm.
0: And I remember I was in high school at the time, and this song to me was, now, being 15 years old, it sounded pretty good then. In retrospect,
2: it
0: don't sound so good today.
2: Well, yeah, but you didn't have all this whole big basket full of stuff. There was only one once in a while.
0: Right, right.
2: Please don't be mad, Bobby Rydell does with a group. Knock your socks off.
0: Really.
3: And now we have, 40, 50 years of listening. So our intake of music is tremendous compared to when you're 15.
0: Right. And you know what? You're right. And, and after he did all the pop stuff, he signed with Capitol Records, and they kind of turned him into like more of a regular singer. And there's some good songs, which I've actually played on the jazz show a couple of times.
3: Yes, indeed.
0: Yeah. So, but this one,
3: a pure vocalist, he became.
0: He did. He did.
3: Not just pop.
0: Right. As opposed to Fabian, who just laid there and like a lox. This guy was able to say, "All right, I've got a voice. I can do something," and I had good management. And, if you look at those, the guys from Philadelphia, Frankie Avalon went into movies.
3: He did?
0: And did nightclubs and stuff.
3: Fabian tried movies.
1: Tried.
0: Didn't work out.
1: No.
0: Not an actor.
3: Right.
1: Kind of fell into the schmaltz there.
0: He did. He fell right in, and he became chopped liver. But for Bobby Rydell, I think this might be an interesting. This is the one that I think is very schlocky.
3: What's the title?
0: Swingin' School.
3: Oh.

0: Wow. That is terrible. That's just an awful song. But one I'm not familiar with at all. So what do you have to say about it, Mike?
1: Well, you know, this was one of their first records. Originally, Jan and Dean used to be Jan and Arnie. And they did a song called Jenny Lee, which was a mild hit. And then they then became Jan and Dean. And they took a standard. That's, I think, Heart and Soul is a Hoagie Carmichael song, or, you know, it's a classic. And just did a horrible job. I mean, I every time they came on the radio, I cringed. It just was.
0: I can understand why. My goodness.
1: How could you guys do that?
2: Because they're from California.
1: Is that
2: That's why?
1: Okay. Why.
2: So, and they made, you know, everybody thinks that the beach sound is all California. California had some great rhythm and blues and pop stuff. But this one, they just, I think they did it for the teeny bopper audience.
1: Probably.
0: Oh, sure. It was just to sell records, just, you know, have something quickly packaged and get out there and make the money while you can.
2: Okay, what do you say? Let's play it, huh?
1: Yeah.

0: So to me, you take a great tune and mess it up like Heart and Soul, which, by the way, every one of us played on piano because it was easy to play.
1: A song like this, it was just a victim of its times.
0: Right.
1: You know, just get into the studio quickly, just, you know, make it as fast, easy as possible, just enough to sell some records and make a quick buck while you can.
0: But, you know, there some artists, and the next one is really an example of that. One of my favorite movies was South Pacific.
1: Oh, okay.
0: And South Pacific,
1: I was looking at the title of this. I'm like, no, that can't be the
0: yes,
1: same
0: it
1: song.
0: Yes, it is.
1: Oh,
0: it
1: my
0: is.
1: Goodness.
0: Some Enchanted Evening, which was sung by Mario Lanza, which is a classic on many different levels. What prompted Jay and the Americans, who were a very popular group at the time, to decide to do Some Enchanted Evening, which actually is probably the worst song that they ever put in their catalog. I'd love you to play it, Joe.
2: And yet, before I play it, the second Temptations group, the second one, and Melvin Franklin was still in it. They went down to the Fiji Islands, and one of their recordings was Some Enchanted Evening, and just a beautiful rendition of it.
0: Which shows you can do a good rendition of
2: that's
0: it.
2: That's right. Because masters wrote this stuff. I mean, to put this together, what do you call those guys that do all the arranging?
0: Arrangers.
2: Yeah. So you get your schlock from, they're not even arrangers, and they just throw stuff all around in a barrel and put it out there. And I think that's the kind of stuff that we're talking about.
3: We're
2: going to listen to this version of Some Enchanted Evening
0: by Jay and the Americans.

0: So the next song we're playing is called Early in the Morning. Could not be worse. I mean, this could not be a worse song.
1: I remember this song, and it got a good amount of airplay back in the day, and I hated it then, and I still hate it to this day.
2: How early in the morning is it?
0: Very early in the morning, because you are still sleeping.
1: And it puts you to sleep to listen to it. The sun is going down. It's still too early in the morning for this song.
3: Who's the artist?
0: It's called Vanity Fair.
3: Vanity Fair.
0: I think it's another one of those made up groups.
3: Manufactured.
1: They did something else.
3: You're right, they did, but doesn't come to mind.
1: Doesn't come to mind because of another memorable song.
0: Thankfully.
2: That kind of reminds me. Last week I was having a dream. I was sleeping, and in the dream, I was wondering what happened to the sun when it got dark. Then it dawned on me.
3: Oh, here we go.
1: Well, I think I remember the song, Hitching a Ride.
0: That's right, Hitching a Ride. That wasn't bad.
1: That wasn't a bad song.
0: But this one, I think this is out of England. I think Vanity Fair came from England. I don't know. Just not a great tune.
1: This one is not a good one.
3: Can we name a year on this song?
1: 1969, I think.
0: Probably so. Oh, late 60s, okay. Yeah, they were capitalizing on the British invasion.
1: Sure, yeah. Yeah. The tail end of it at that point. Did you play it, Joe?
2: Oh, I'm getting ready.
0: All right. Well, Joe, I know the three of us are anxiously awaiting to hear this song because it'll bring back memories.
2: Okay.
1: Oh, no.
2: With bated breath.
0: Okay.

0: So that was early in the morning, which was late 60s. Now, one could say that a lot of schlock was in the 60s and so on, but I looked into my catalog and I found a song which I think is from the 50s and also very schlocky. And Joe, I'd like you to play it because it's by a guy named Dorsey Burnett.
1: Oh, yes.
0: And it's called Tall Oak Tree.
1: Oh, yes.
0: And people should be hanging from the tall oak tree.
1: Like a tall oak tree.
2: That didn't have a yellow ribbon around it, did it?
0: What's that?
2: Didn't have a yellow ribbon around it.
0: No, that came later with Tony Orlando.
2: Yeah, and then it dawned on me. Did it? Tony Orlando dawned on me. Okay, let's listen to it.
3: There was a tall oak tree that loved the babbling brook, and the babbling brook loved the mountain high.

then he took a bone and a piece of mud. He made a man, then a woman, to be flesh and blood. Then along came the devil,

0: So all of these schlocky songs seem to have a very similar element. You've got strings.
1: Yes.
0: You've got the lady chorus in the back.
1: Of course.
0: And you had a little catchy beat.
1: Sure.
0: And insipid lyrics. So.
1: Good word. Yeah. Insipid lyrics.
2: And you know the thing missing from it?
1: What's missing?
2: There's no feeling.
0: There's no heart.
2: Soul. There's no heart to it.
1: Good point.
0: Remember what we talked about in the last
1: point
0: show?
1: Well taken.
0: Remember we talked about what Bumps Blackwell said? And Bumps
1: said,
0: it's all in the groove.
2: All in the groove.
0: Otherwise, it's just a cold piece of plastic.
1: Mm-hmm. Yep.
0: And these are really cold pieces of plastic.
1: Speaking of cold pieces of plastic, we don't have these songs, but there's a couple artists I'd like to mention that are a cold piece of plastic. And there's some schlock involved here as well.
3: Okay.
1: One of the artists is Barry Manilow, who I've given a nickname of Barely Man Enough.
3: Ooh.
1: There is some schlock in his catalog. Now, I know he's been very popular, but there's
2: But he was a big schmoozer.
1: Schmoozer.
2: And the older people liked him because
1: True.
2: He was, you know, he was like a lounge lizard to me.
1: Yes. You
2: anyway.
1: Could say he was a lounge singer and with hit records. And the other artist I'd like to mention, and please don't take offense, Olivia Newton-John
3: Ooh.
1: Released some schlock, and I also have a nickname for her, Olivia Nuisance John. So
3: You're
1: those
3: harsh,
1: are
3: harsh, Bob. Oh
0: very
3: my God.
0: Harsh, really.
3: Now, what are some examples of songs from each of those that you would consider schlocky?
1: Well, I can't name the songs, but I can tell you when I heard them, it was schlock.
3: Okay.
1: So it's probably been deleted from my catalog, and I would rather not hear them again.
0: All right.
3: Okay.
0: Well, that's fair.
3: Not even discuss them. Oh, my goodness. All right.
2: How about, and I think I mentioned this Victoria before, Brian Hyland. It's a bitsy teeny weeny yellow polka dot bikini.
3: Yeah. That's a novelty song.
0: That's novelty.
2: You know, you're going to the, Annette Funicello and what's the guy's
0: Frankie
2: name?
0: Avalon.
2: Frankie Avalon and, you know, that kind of stuff.
0: Brian,
2: Paul and Paula. I mean, you know, and a lot of ladies, especially back in the day, really liked that to dance to.
0: Yep.
2: And I just went, oh.
1: Yeah, love to dance to it when you're 12 years old.
3: Oh, yeah. Sure. You know, the record buyers
2: Paula,
3: of the day.
0: I want to marry you someday.
3: Yeah.
0: But also, Brian Hyland was a New York guy. He's a kid from Queens in New York.
2: Yeah, but you know what? You do a lot of things for money.
0: But, you know, you get these young kids like a Brian Hyland who, you know, have a decent voice. And it's the old, the manager comes over and says,
1: sure.
0: I'm going to make you a star. Sign,
3: chomping on the cigar.
0: Sign here, kid.
2: Here's a Tab Hunter type of lookalike and so on and so forth. And being pushed all the time by our friend Mr. Dick Clark.
1: Yes.
2: So that, you know, we got a lot of advertisement for things, you know.
0: And people responded. You know, oh, it's the next new thing, the next big thing. And, you know, you got guys like Frankie Avalon and Bobby Rydell and Fabian, all these young kids.
1: With lots of promotion.
0: Lots of promotion,
1: I mean, promote. I mean, here's a good-looking gentleman.
2: Sure.
1: We'll make him, as you said, we're going to make you a star.
0: And I hope these guys made money. I mean, I hope they got something for their efforts. But as you know as well, a lot of those kids.
3: A lot of them didn't.
0: They didn't. And,
1: contracts.
0: Yeah, mm-hmm. I mean, that's a classic story. Beatles made no money on their first bunch of albums. James Taylor will tell you he signed away his rights for his first three albums. That he didn't get a dime for those. So that's what happens.
2: Hey, let's go way back. Fats Waller.
0: Yeah.
2: And he sold his stuff right down the street. You know, like $50 is sold and...
0: That was it?
1: Yeah. Got the cash and paid his rent.
3: Paid your rent and
2: I think back in the 50s,
3: that was all you needed.
0: That's all you needed.
3: Everything was very short-sighted when you're that young.
0: Right.
2: I think back in the 50s, like if you recorded a song, they'd pay you like $18.50. And that was it. All the other stuff went to the record company.
1: Sure.
2: But if you were good enough and played ball with them, they would get you to perform at their clubs and stuff like that. So,
0: get some cash.
3: Yeah, that's how a lot of them made their money was with the live performances because they had no other way.
0: Right, and there's a great story about Tommy James and the Shondells, and he was signed to Roulette Records.
1: Yes, and, he was.
0: And,
1: Roulette.
0: And the guy who was in charge was a guy named Morris Levy.
1: Morris Levy.
0: Who I think wound up in jail.
1: Music business.
0: Yeah. Worse. And they said to, the interviewer said to Tommy James, and, you know, did you get your royalties? He said, I was just happy to get a check of some sort. You know,
3: That's the way it was.
0: You know, whatever they gave me, I said, thank you very much, and continue to make hit records. But he'd go out on the road, and they'd make money on the tour. Mm-hmm. And that's how he met him. He didn't make money on his records, that's for sure.
3: No, not many did, no, at least not starting out, not with their early recordings. Very few did.
0: And that's why guys like, remember we talked about Dave Clark from Dave Clark 5, who was smart enough to say, you know what, I'm keeping my publishing.
3: Yeah.
0: No, you can't have it. And became a very wealthy man.
1: And years later, we heard about all the lawsuits, the artists suing for their royalties, suing for their publishing rights, and it was they had to spend money to get their music back.
0: They did. Then there's a book I read by Bill Wyman, who was the bassist
1: of the Rolling Stones.
0: And Wyman said, right after Satisfaction was the number one song throughout the world.
1: Oh, it sure was.
0: He'd been married. Right. And he had been married and he had a kid. And he said, you know what? I think I'm going to buy a house. So he calls up the Rolling Stones accountant and says, I need X amount of pounds to put down as a deposit on a house. And the accountant says, you don't have any money. He said, what do you mean I don't have any money? I've been touring since I've been in the 60s and, you know, and said, you have no money.
1: I'm in the Rolling Stones.
0: I'm the Rolling Stones, number one record in the world. No, you don't have a dime.
3: Wow.
0: So it's a great story. Then, of course, they found a guy who helped them. And
1: Lawsuit.
0: Yeah?
3: Yes.
0: So,
1: get a lawyer.
2: Right. So what's this next song that we're coming up with?
0: MacArthur Park.
3: Yes.
2: Oh, okay. So let me play that, right?
0: Well, you're going to play the whole song, all 7 minutes.
3: You're going to play the whole 7 minutes?
0: Yeah. Because you need the time.
1: Yes.
2: Okay,
3: you don't want to talk about it.
2: We're up to 46.
0: Oh, perfect. Okay.
1: Yeah.
2: So here we go.
0: So let's talk. You want to talk about it first?
1: Do we want to introduce it now?
3: I could do it.
1: Introduce the next shot.
0: And then you can fade out with MacArthur Park.
2: Go ahead, Victoria.
3: Okay. We have one more here, which is probably one of my earliest songs I felt was a schlocky song, and I was very, very young when the song came out, and it was a monster hit, and it got so much airplay, and back in the day, I could not stand the song. Hey, Joe, why don't you put it on for us?
0: Can we talk about it? And then,
3: oh, do you want to talk about it?
0: No, if we talk about it, then he can fade out at the end.
3: Okay. The song was MacArthur Park by Richard Harris. God, did I hate that song. And it got so much airplay. But as far as I recall, it only made it up to number two. It came out in 1968. And it was held back by one song that got even more airplay at the time. And I think we all know what that was, right?
1: It was a Beatles song?
3: It was a Beatles song, 1968. Come on.
1: Hey Jude?
3: That's it. That's the only
2: one. Was that Richard Harris, the actor?
1: Yes, the actor, Richard Harris.
3: Jimmy Webb wrote the song about a breakup from I don't know if it was his girlfriend or his wife, but it was in some relationship. And there was some truth to the story about being in the park and somebody had a cake and it started to rain. I mean, you know, it took a lot of liberties with the lyrics, which are, they really don't make a lot of sense. And at the time, being 6 years old or whatever I was, his song made absolutely no sense to me at all. But
1: is that when the cake was melting in the rain?
0: In the rain,
3: it was a symbolism for his relationship.
0: Right.
3: Yeah.
1: Okay.
3: That's what it was. But, you know, such weird lyrics, between the parted pages and were pressed in love's hot fevered iron like a striped pair of pants.
0: Well, I think you know it quite well.
3: Oh, I do, because now I really like the song. Joe, why don't we hear a little bit of this?
0: Oh, I want

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0: Gesundheit.

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You feel the tension, man, what a ride. 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

0: The mind's eye sees a unique and personal picture. 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
1: Hi, folks. So nice to have you with us on this special evening. I'm Jody Davis, host of Theater 97.5 here on WKDW. 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

0: fits right in with this particular holiday. Our show is You Are There, a CBS radio staple from July of 1947 to July of 1950. Imagine radio reporters had been present during history's most impactful events. Well, CBS did, and You Are There was the result. We hope you enjoy the episode that aired on this date 72 years ago, coast to coast, over the Columbia Broadcasting System.
1: This is John Daly at the State House in Philadelphia. A powerful opponent of the Declaration of Independence has emerged here on this fourth evening of July 1776. An opponent strong enough to rally the latent opposition to separation from the mother country. Mr. John Dickinson, Pennsylvania's leading delegate to the Continental Congress, has just told reporters that he intends to speak on the floor before the final vote is taken. This in a supreme effort to block this declaration, which would commit our 13 colonies to revolutionary war with England. Mr. Dickinson agreed that he is staking his political future on the outcome of the vote. He anticipates that if he fails to block passage of the Declaration of Independence, he will be ejected from the Congress and be
2: July 4th, 1776, the State House in Philadelphia. You are there.
3: John Dickinson, John Adams, Thomas Jefferson. CBS takes you back to the evening when the colonial leaders fought their showdown battle on the issue of independence from England, with the fate of a continent hanging in the balance. All things are as they were then, except for one thing. When CBS is there,
2: you are there.
3: You Are There is based on authentic historical fact and quotation. And now,
2: July 4th, 1776, the Philadelphia State House and John Daly.
1: Dining during the recess, which is now officially over. We hurried from the inn to this microphone here on the floor of the Congress to bring you this news. Mr. Dickinson has not arrived yet. He should be along at any minute, but meanwhile, the news has preceded him and it's having an explosive effect on the delegates who are present. As a matter of fact, the weather isn't helping things either. It's very hot here in Philadelphia tonight. And in their heavy waistcoats, ruffles, and wigs, the delegates in the hall are perspiring profusely. Even more irritating are the horse flies from a nearby stable which come in through the open windows. These flies are nasty, so much so that Mr. Thomas Jefferson of Virginia, the author of the Declaration, has said that it is not at all unlikely that this debate will be ended not by sharp logic of the delegates, but by the even sharper bite of the horse flies. Major George Fielding Elliott has been talking to the delegates and is now ready with his analysis of the possibilities inherent in Mr. Dickinson's announcement. So I switch you now to our CBS headquarters booth here in the Congress. Come in, Major Elliott.
4: Mr. Dickinson's views carry great weight here. His announcement therefore comes as a shock to those delegates who want the Declaration of Independence passed. Mr. John Adams from the Massachusetts Bay Colony, leader of the Independence Party, had hoped the declaration would go through unanimously, but that's no longer possible. Indeed, the declaration may not even pass. Mr. Adams and Mr. Dickinson personify the present political conflict. Mr. Adams is the son of a Massachusetts lawyer. He was educated for the law in New England. He agrees with the men who dumped the East India Company's tea into Boston Harbor. Although Mr. Adams prides himself on being a plain man, the delegates regard him as arrogant and intolerant of all who differ with his views. Mr. Dickinson, on the other hand, was born to wealth. He received his education at London's Middle Temple. He has a mild, amiable, sincere manner. He opposes independence because of his conviction that all political injustices can be righted by legal methods without recourse to violence or revolution. Just a moment. John Adams and Thomas Jefferson have entered the hall. So, back to John Daly.
1: Mr. Jefferson.
5: Yes?
1: Mr. Jefferson, you've heard the news that Mr. Dickinson will speak against independence. May we have your comment?
5: I have the greatest respect for Mr. Dickinson's courage and integrity. Mr. Adams and I wish we could say as much for his political judgment.
6: This Congress, sir, is in no mood for any more of Mr. Dickinson's temporizing. In the course of this debate, the delegates have learned to know Mr. Dickinson for what he is, a spineless aristocrat at best. At worst, an agent of the enemy.
1: Well, Mr. Adams, we're very glad to have your comment also. Are you accusing Mr. Dickinson of being in the pay of the British?
7: I hardly think Mr. Adams
6: intended
7: any... If you
6: please, Mr. Jefferson. Sir, Mr. Dickinson has consistently sabotaged the work of this body by fallacious appeals to reason and by parliamentary devices. But no more of that. The Declaration of Independence will be put to a vote as soon as President Hancock arrives and calls this meeting to order. And I am confident that the gentleman will be unable to sway the Congress from the course on which it is now well launched.
1: Thank you, Mr. Adams and Mr. Jefferson. The delegates are taking their seats. And as you must have gathered from Mr. Adams' remarks, the long smoldering enmity between him and Mr. Dickinson has finally flared out into the open. The debate, when he and Dickinson clash on the floor, promises to be more violent than any this Congress has heard in the 2 years since it's been in existence. Mr. Dickinson has just entered the hall, and he has to pass our microphone. He's coming this way now. Mr. Dickinson, sir.
8: Yes, sir.
1: Mr. Dickinson. Mr. John Adams has just called you an agent of the enemy, Mr. Dickinson. Would you care to make...
8: Mr. Adams considers anyone who differs with him to be an agent of the enemy. But I cannot allow myself to be silenced by insults. The question is, shall our colonies declare themselves independent of the mother country? And on this question, my opponents have been utterly dishonest.
1: Will you explain that, Mr. Dickinson?
8: Certainly will. 11 times in the past 2 years, Congress pledged itself not to seek independence. In January of this year, only 6 months ago, the Congress passed a most solemn declaration to the effect that we Americans have no thought of setting up an independent nation. And now, tonight, Mr. Adams asks us to break our pledged word. Nay, he demands it.
1: But if the people favor independence, Mr. Dickinson, I...
8: Mr. Adams has confused the people. He has engineered coup d'etats in the provincial legislatures in order to pack this Congress with delegates favoring independence. He has organized gangs of hoodlums to roam the streets of the cities and towns, attacking those who oppose revolution.
1: But isn't it true, Mr. Dickinson, that at least 50% of the population favors independence?
8: Is it right for one half of the population to impose its views on the other half by terror? Can these colonies hope to achieve victory in a revolutionary war when half of the people oppose it? I predict that if the Congress passes the Declaration of Independence, the result will be civil war, useless bloodshed, and ruinous defeat.
9: True.
8: Good afternoon.
1: Good afternoon, Mr. Dickinson. The delegate from Pennsylvania is walking to his seat now. Mr. John Hancock, the president of the Congress, has entered the chamber, but it will very probably be a few moments yet before he calls the Congress to order. Mr. Dickinson said that a considerable portion of the people are opposed to independence. Well, Ken Roberts is outside the State House, where a representative crowd of Philadelphians are awaiting the result of the vote. So let's find out what they think about independence. Go ahead, Ken Roberts.
10: With me at our CBS microphone is Mrs. Agnes Hatcher, who lives on Water Street. Mrs. Hatcher, do you favor separation from England?
11: I hate separation. My husband was killed fighting for separation.
10: Oh, I'm sorry.
11: It's John Adams that should be sorry, and Mr. Jefferson. Why don't they make peace and end this killing?
10: But, Mrs. Hatcher, would you want peace at any price?
11: Will you tell me why my husband should die at Boston fighting the Bay Colony's battles? If the men of New England have a quarrel with the British, let them do the fighting and dying themselves.
10: But Mr. Adams and Mr. Jefferson say they want freedom for all the colonies.
11: I don't care about freedom. My husband is dead.
10: Thank you, Mrs. Hatcher. Now, here beside me is Mr. Richard Caswell, an importer in Philadelphia. I forgot to ask you, Mr. Caswell, what do you import?
12: The finest of English woolen, sir. The very finest.
10: I see. And do you favor independence?
12: This...
10: Excuse me, Mr. Caswell. A dispatch rider has just ridden up at the State House. His horse is lathered and covered with dust and sweat. It looks as if he's been ridden long and hard. Where are you from, soldier?
13: New York. General Washington's headquarters.
10: What's the news there? What's happening?
13: Plenty of excitement.
10: Wait a minute. What's going on? The rider has gone into the State House. Whatever the news is, our reporters inside will bring it to you as soon as it's released. I'm sorry about that interruption, Mr. Caswell.
12: Quite all right.
10: You were about to tell me whether you favored independence.
12: It's an illusion, sir. Independence from what? How can we be independent? We're Englishmen. My family's English. They're all in England. Or my trade, my business is with England. Look at my books, you see. This talk about separation is ridiculous. Worse than ridiculous. It's vicious. It's ruining me. Ever since this war started, no shipments. No shipments. Percentages. 76% less business than my firm did in 75.
10: But, Mr. Caswell, isn't it argued that if the colonies were independent, American businessmen could then trade with the entire world?
12: Who wants to trade with the entire world? What do we need the world for? Everything we can produce, we can sell in England. And everything that we need, we can buy from England. It's just common sense, that's all. How do you suppose the colonies have grown prosperous and strong and important? Protected trade with England. Protected trade.
10: Yes, but what about the heavy taxes that the mother country has imposed? What about taxation without representation?
12: Bad, very bad. But independence? Worse, much worse. Terrible. What about Pitt and Burke in Parliament? We have friends in England. They're trying to settle this thing intelligently, without violence, without bloodshed. But Mr. Adams and Jefferson, those wild men in there, hotheads, radicals, that's what they are. They want to get power, that's all, power. That's all they're interested in, power.
10: Well, Mr. Caswell, independence is nothing...
12: Independence, the word second.
9: Listen to him.
12: We've already become independent of principle and gratitude to the mother country.
11: What did he say?
12: And if this war is permitted to continue, we shall become independent of cash, clothing, laws, and liberty, and... Yes, life itself.
9: What are you talking about?
12: Independent.
9: You're a liar, that's what you are, mister. You're a Tory.
12: I'm a Tory. The truth. It may not be popular, but it's the truth.
11: Shut up, you Tory, or we'll take your lesson.
12: I'm not afraid of you.
9: This will close your mouth.
10: Caswell just struck by some men who've been heckling him. The crowd here is manhandling Mr. Caswell. The men are flailing at him with their fists. They must remember the sons of liberty. The women are tearing at Mr. Caswell's clothes, spitting at him. This crowd has gone wild and it's frightening. Mr. Caswell has been knocked to the ground. I can't see him, but I can hear his cries. The men are bending over him, swinging their fists, pounding.
1: This is John Daly inside the Continental Congress. We have interrupted Ken Roberts because President Hancock has just called the Congress to order. He's about to read the dispatch which has just arrived from General
14: Gentlemen,
1: Washington's headquarters in New York. President
14: this is
1: Hancock.
14: The information contained in General Washington's dispatch. The news is grim indeed. Great British fleet is at this moment in New York Harbor. British Marines have seized Staten Island in the harbor, and redcoats are landing there by the thousands. General Washington advises that a British attack on New York City must be expected momentarily. The enemy appears to have overwhelming superiority in numbers and equipment. General Washington concludes with a statement that it may be impossible to defend New York City with the slender forces at his command. Gentlemen, the Congress will recess for 5 minutes.
1: The Congress has again recessed. The sound of President Hancock's gavel has released a torrent of excitement and confusion bordering virtually on panic. Delegates have risen from their seats. They are moving about the floor, talking to each other in loud voices, often shouting in their arguments. Mr. John Adams and Mr. Thomas Jefferson have rushed up to the chair. Mr. Adams is pale, agitated. Only Mr. Dickinson, of all the delegates here in the chamber, has remained seated. Mr. Rutledge!
15: Yes.
1: Just a moment, sir. Here's Mr. Edward Rutledge, a delegate from South Carolina. Sir, what effect do you think the news of the British arrival will have on the independence vote?
15: It cannot fail to have a profound effect. It will add force and logic to Mr. Dickinson's position.
1: Thank you, Mr. Rutledge. Mr. Rutledge is one of Mr. Dickinson's supporters. Here is Mr. Elbridge Gerry, a delegate from the Massachusetts Bay Colony and an independence man. Mr. Gerry, what do you think of the announcement, sir?
16: Frankly, I don't know what to think. Mr. Dickinson may well argue now that the Declaration of Independence may not be worth the paper it's written on. But we must keep our heads. We must...
1: Thank you, Mr. Gerry. Major Elliott has more news from New York, so let's switch to him in our CBS headquarters booth. Come in, Major Elliott.
4: We now know that the British fleet numbers 130 vessels. The troops on board are commanded by General Sir William Howe, one of England's ablest generals. The appearance of the fleet has thrown New York into disorderly confusion, and the legislature has withdrawn for safety to White Plains, 35 miles away. Our New York newsroom informs us that a short while ago, CBS correspondent Ned Kelmer passed through the British lines on Staten Island under safe conduct to interview the British commander-in-chief. He made a tape recording of this interview that our New York newsroom will play for you now.
17: This is the kitchen of a Staten Island farmhouse which now serves as General Howe's headquarters. A regiment of redcoats is on parade outside, marching to the music of a British military band. I can see them through an open window from where I'm standing. In their tight-fitting scarlet coats and long gaiters, these trim soldiers in perfect step to the music look like the veteran fighting men that they are. General Hauser, will you tell us how many such troops you have at your disposal?
18: 14,000 on this island, and an additional 13,000 under General Carleton on their way across Lake Champlain in Upper New York.
17: You don't mind giving General Washington this information?
18: Why, not at all, not at all. Frankly, I doubt very much that it will make any difference if Washington knows it.
17: I take it then, General Howe, that you're completely confident of victory.
18: Naturally. Those men you see out there, they are the conquerors of France and Spain. They're the finest troops in the world. They'll crush Washington's colonial militiamen at the very first encounter, utterly. But Washington, poor fellow, he's leading nothing but a rabble. They lack powder, guns. His officers are without experience. Washington himself is hardly what you might call, shall we say, a professional military man.
17: General Washington, sir, made quite a good showing in the war against the French.
18: Under English commanders, Mr. Calmer.
17: Chalmer.
18: Under English commanders. Mr. Calmer?
17: Chalmer. General Howe, you know, of course, that the Continental Congress is about to vote on independence from England. Would you care to comment on that, sir?
18: Yes, yes, I would like to say something to that. I would like to say it as a friend and not as a soldier. I repeat, as a friend, because I think I have amply demonstrated my friendship for British America in the past, by word and deed.
17: Yes, if I recall correctly, General Howe, you once stated publicly that you would never lead British troops against British America.
18: Well, of course, but the situation has changed. The colonies are now being led by a pack of extremists. This rebellion by the mob must be crushed, and I have the forces with which to crush it. The greatest fleet and the most powerful force of soldiers ever assembled on American soil. I hope with all my heart that it will not be necessary to throw this array of military power into action. I pray that the council of the extremists will be rejected by the Continental Congress and at the advice of saner, more moderate men will prevail.
17: Thank you, General Howe.
4: This is George Fielding Elliott in Philadelphia. The interview you have just heard was a tape recording made by Ned Calmer at British headquarters on Staten Island. The recess here in the Continental Congress continues. The delegates are confused, shaken. Mr. Adams, Mr. Jefferson, and Mr. Benjamin Franklin, the leaders of the Independence Party, are doing all they can to counteract the doubt and hesitation inspired by the news from New York. They are trying desperately to maintain their strength, to keep their pledged votes in line, and they are insisting that the final vote be taken tonight without regard for the situation in New York. On the other hand, a group of less militant delegates is urging postponement until we have more definite information from General Washington's headquarters. The Commander-in-Chief said in his dispatch that he fears that he may not be able to hold New York. The cautious delegates want to know for sure whether he will fight or surrender the city without a struggle. Our CBS correspondent, Bud Collier, is now at General Washington's headquarters. He may have some last-minute information. Therefore, we take you now to General Washington's headquarters in New York, Bud Collier reporting.
19: I'm waiting here on the parade ground before General Washington's headquarters. The Commander-in-Chief has promised to answer my question as soon as he comes out to address his troops, presumably to make some formal statement about the news of the British arrival. The bugles are blowing assembly. The men of the regiments are running to join their formations. I can see the flag of the 1st Massachusetts, I believe it is, the Virginia Rifles, the 5th Connecticut, and many others. But in all this mass of thousands of men, I see very few men in uniform. Most of the troops are dressed in civilian homespun, and quite a few of them wear the fringed leather shirts which mark them as frontiersmen. General Washington has still not come out on the parade ground. Oh, here's a militiaman coming by. Soldier! Soldier!
20: Oh, hi, let me go. I got poor ears.
19: Just a few questions. You've got plenty of time. What's your name, son?
20: Look, Tom Summers. Look, let me go, will you, mister? The sergeant will give me all...
19: That's all right. I'll fix it with General Washington for you. How old are you, Tom?
20: 17.
19: Uh-huh. Ever seen any action against the British?
20: No, not yet.
19: Well, you'll probably see action soon right here in New York.
20: Well, I ain't afraid, if that's what you mean.
19: How long have you been in the Army, Tom?
20: Two months. Look, please, mister, ask me all your questions at once.
19: All right, Tom, sure. How long are you in for?
20: Well, I'm going back home next month. That's when my 3 months are up.
19: Oh?
20: My pa enlisted me. He wanted to make himself $10.
19: I see.
20: Well, he got his $10, and I'm going home next month.
19: Uh-huh.
20: Well, there ain't nothing wrong with that, you know. No. Some fellas enlisted for the money and then deserted without even serving their 3 months.
19: Well, yes, but what about independence, Tom? How do you feel about independence?
20: Well, I don't know nothing about that, honest, mister. There's the general. I gotta go.
19: General Washington is approaching the microphone. He wears his full-dress uniform. His sword flaps against the side of his leg as he walks. General Washington, are you going to fight for New York?
0: It is a difficult question. Frankly, I haven't made up my mind.
19: If you elect to fight, General Washington, do you think you will be able to defend New York successfully?
0: I will do my best, and God willing, we shall be successful. In any event, I would like to say to all the people, do not yield to panic.
19: General, in view of the current situation, do you think the Declaration of Independence should be passed at this time?
0: That must be decided by the Congress. In Philadelphia.
19: Thank you, General Washington. Commander-in-Chief is walking away across the field now, his shoulders slightly bent, his jaw thrust forward in the manner of a man who bears an enormous responsibility for which he is ill-prepared. This is Bud Collier in New York. I return you now to the Continental Congress in Philadelphia.
21: This is John Daly at the Continental Congress in Philadelphia. This is the long-awaited climax of the debate on the Declaration of Independence. The Congress has reconvened, and because Mr. Dickinson asked to speak against the Declaration, Mr. Adams has also requested the floor. By agreement, the vote will take place when the two speakers have finished. Also, by agreement, before the session began, Mr. Adams is speaking first. He's exerting his utmost efforts to keep the votes pledged to independence from bolting to Mr. Dickinson. Will he succeed? Well, we'll only know when the vote is taken. And now let's listen to Mr. Adams.
22: By proclaiming a declaration of independence, gentlemen, this Congress will be giving official recognition to a fact which already exists, namely, that these colonies are actually, in fact, independent of England. Yet, some great brains counsel us to wait, to exercise caution. Do these cautious gentlemen plead for a postponement of a declaration of independence so that their Tory friends may have time to hatch plots and conspiracies against us? Gentlemen, to delay is to play into the hands of the enemy, defeating the cause for which so much blood has already been shed. There must be no further delay. The people are ready. The people wait for the Congress to lead them. The hour has struck. The Congress must proceed now to a vote, an affirmative vote, on the Declaration of Independence.
21: Mr. Adams has left the rostrum. Mr. Dickinson is coming up to speak. Dickinson's face is pale. His fists are clenched. He's clearly marshaling all of his strength for a supreme effort of oratory. He's waiting now for the Congress to come to order. Mr. Dickinson.
23: Mr. President, I accuse my opponents of cynicism. They do not, they cannot believe that these colonies will be able to endure as independent states. Their true goal is not independence. They exploit indignation against the mother country to further their own personal fortune. Mr. President, my opponents make their appeal to the emotions. I make my appeal to intelligence and logic. Mr. President, British troops are on Staten Island in overwhelming force. They are about to attack New York. General Washington's task will be difficult at best, but a declaration of independence now will serve only to divide the people of New York and make the defense of that city hopeless. Pass the declaration, and you will set brother against brother, father against son. The colonies will become not only the scene of warfare with a mother country, but civil war as well. And in the bloody, senseless, fratricidal struggle, there is no possibility of success. Proclaim independence this evening, gentlemen, and you gain nothing. You merely invite the whirlwind of destruction. I urge you to vote against me. I beg, I plead, I beseech you, vote against, against independence.
21: Mr. Dickinson's plea has been received without applause. The delegates are calling the question, and there seems to be no objection. Oh, but wait a minute. Several of the delegates have risen. However, they're not going to ask for the floor. These delegates are leaving the hall. Four, five, there go three more. Others are leaving also, and I can recognize some of them as men who have been openly undecided. Apparently, they're unwilling to vote, caught on the horns of a dilemma, swayed, no doubt, both by Mr. Adams and Mr. Dickinson. This is a great, a fearful moment of decision. Some of these men are apparently not capable of facing up to it. President Hancock.
14: Embodying the Declaration of Independence. The vote will be by colonies, each colony voting as a unit. A majority will decide. The clerk will call the roll.
21: 12 votes will be cast. New York has decided to abstain. Thus, 7 votes will carry the issue.
2: New Hampshire, Mr. Josiah Bartlett.
3: New Hampshire votes unanimously for independence.
2: Massachusetts, Mr. John Adams.
3: The patriots of Massachusetts vote unanimously for independence.
2: Rhode Island, Mr. William Ellery.
5: Independence.
2: Connecticut, Mr. Roger Sherman.
5: Independence, unanimous.
2: New Jersey, the Reverend Dr. Witherspoon.
7: Mr. President, in my judgment, the country is not only ripe for independence, but is in danger of becoming rotten for want of it. New Jersey votes unanimously for independence.
2: Pennsylvania, Mr. Benjamin Franklin.
24: The majority of the delegation from Pennsylvania votes for separation from England, so help us God.
2: Delaware, Mr. Caesar Rodney.
25: Delaware votes unanimously for independence.
21: The Declaration of Independence is passed. Delaware has cast the deciding vote. There is no reaction from the delegates, and the voting continues. It will very probably be unanimous by colonies. Many of the individual delegates are shaking their heads. However, no matter what may be said against the declaration, this document is impressive. It reads well. It begins, "When in the course of human events, change is necessary," and then continues, and I quote, "We hold these truths to be self-evident, that all men are created equal, that they are endowed by their Creator with certain unalienable rights, that among these are life, liberty, and the pursuit of happiness."
26: July 4th, 1776.
21: Deriving their
26: John Dickinson loses his fight to block the Declaration of Independence, and the 13 colonies go forward to establish the United States of America.
27: 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Again, we thank you for your company on this Independence Day evening. I'm Jody Davis. Ciao for now.
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On the first set of the Jukebox Show, we just heard The Police, Sting, and the Boys Walking on the Moon. We also heard from Blood, Sweat, and Tears doing the song He's a Runner. That was a song that was released in 1970. It was on the Blood, Sweat, and Tears number 3 album, song written by Laura Nero. I played it because the lead singer, David Clayton Thomas, who had an incredible voice, recently passed away. And thank you for all the good music, David. Really enjoyed listening to you. And before that, we heard from Boston, Feeling Satisfied, and we began with a psychedelic group from the 60s called the Blues Magoos, song We Ain't Got Nothing Yet. This is the WKDW Jukebox Show.

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on the second set of the WKDW Jukebox Show. You just heard Morning in America by Durand Jones and the Indications. This is from their album, American Love Call, which was released in 2019. Last year, they released their fourth album, and they tour extensively. The guys are from Bloomington, Indiana. Before that, we heard the Guess Who, group from Canada, doing Share the Land from their 1970 album, Share the Land. We also heard some new music from a group called Tobacco City. Their album is called Horses, and the name of the song is Buffalo, and it's some new music, which was just released last year. And we began with a favorite, Huey Lewis and the News, Do You Believe in Love? This is the WKDW Jukebox Show.

on the third set of the WKDW Jukebox Show. You just heard Thunder Road, Bruce Springsteen, from his 1975 album, Born to Run. We also heard from the Beach Boys, California Girls, and we heard from Zac Brown. It was a tribute album to Dan Fogelberg doing Leader of the Band, a live version, beautifully done by Zac Brown. We also heard from Don Henley. The voice should have sounded familiar to you. The longtime drummer for the Eagles has done a couple of beautiful solo albums. This is called No Thank You from his album Cass County, C-A-S-S County, which was released in 2015. And we began with the great Delbert McClinton, Can I Change My Mind, from his album Never Been Rocked Enough. This is the WKDW Jukebox Show. I want to thank you for listening. I want to wish you a good day, a better tomorrow. And we'll see you real soon, everybody. Bye-bye.

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What did the rope say after it tangled? Oh no, not again.

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time for the joke of the day. Did you hear about the guy who got hit in the head with a can of soda? He was lucky. It was a soft drink.

AmVets in Northport has open mic every Thursday evening. Come to the dance every second Friday of the month. Bring your own food and beverage. At the Sons and Daughters of Italy Lodge, 2507, 3725 Easy Street in Port Charlotte. 941-764-9003 was the contact number. This month will be Friday, June 12th. The doors open at 5. Entertainment will be from 6 o'clock to 9 o'clock and a donation of $10 at the door. Summertime Blues Variety Show and Dinner, Saturday, July 25th, 2026, at the Sons and Daughters of Italy Lodge 2507, located at 3725 Easy Street, Port Charlotte. 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Chicken dinner, corn on the cob, sides, dessert, and the show. Bring your own bottle. 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That's 941-875-7314. There will also be a basket of cheer, lottery board, 50-50, and beach basket. Come join us for an evening of fun.

And now we are rehearsing for a very swell affair. The annual celebration, all the gentry will be there. When General Grant to Ireland came, he took me by the hand. Says he, I never saw the likes of McNamara.

0: Name is Uncle Julius, and from Sweden I did come to play with McNamara's band and beat the big bass drum. And when I march along the street, the ladies think I'm grand. They shout, "There's Uncle Julius playing with an Irish band." Oh, I wear a bunch of shamrocks and a uniform of green, and I'm the funniest looking Swede that you have ever seen. There is O'Briens and Ryans and Sheens and Means, they come from Ireland, but by Yemeni I'm the only Swede in McNamara's band.
1: All the drums go banging, the cymbals clanging, the horns they blaze away. McCarthy pumps the old bassoon while I the pipes to play. And Hennessy, Tennessee toodles the flute, and the music is something grand.

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Welcome to Mikey G's Vinyl here on WKDW Internet Radio, broadcasting from Northport, Florida. Hey, it's great to be back with everybody again today. Let's begin our show with Hootie and the Blowfish.

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Welcome to Mikey G's Vinyl, here on WKDW Internet Radio, broadcasting from North Fort, Florida. You just heard the song Best of Both Worlds, sung by Lulu. This is from the soundtrack of the movie To Sir With Love. And before that, David Bowie, Let's Dance, a song produced by David Bowie and Nile Rodgers. Nile Rodgers from Chic. A number of the musicians from Chic appear on this album and this song. And also, interestingly enough, Stevie Ray Vaughan also participated in the song. We also heard from Savoy Brown Blues Band doing the song I'm Tired. This is from their album, A Step Further. And we began with Hootie and the Blowfish, Lonely on a Saturday Night, from his album, Imperfect Circle, which was released in 2019. This is Mikey G, Mikey G's Vinyl.

on the second set of the Mikey G Vinyl Show. You just heard Garth Brooks doing the song, How You Ever Gonna Know? This is from his album, Sevens. And before that, one of my favorite groups, the group Squeeze. The song is called Another Nail in My Heart. It's from their album, which was released in 1981, called Argy Bargy. Great name. And before that, Florence and the Machine doing Shake It Out from the album that was released in 2011 called Ceremonials. And we began with the Temptations, Little Motown to begin the set, Just My Imagination, from their album, Sky's the Limit, which was released in 1971. This is Mikey G, Mikey G's Vinyl.

On the third set of the Mikey G Vinyl Show, you just heard Sugar Magnolia, a classic from the Grateful Dead. And before that, from the late 60s, early 70s, a group called American Breed, Bend Me, Shape Me. And we heard some new music from a group called Snail Mail. The name of the song is called My Maker, from an album called Ricochet, and it was just released this year. And we began with a classic, Puff the Magic Dragon, by Peter, Paul, and Mary from their album called Moving. You can interpret this song any way you like. This is Mikey G, Mikey G's Vinyl. Going to leave you with Donald Fagen, Tomorrow's Girls. Wishing you a good day, a better tomorrow. Thanks for listening, everybody. Bye-bye.

0: 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What has teeth but doesn't bite? A comb.
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0: It's a 5-minute walk from my house to the pub. 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

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'Cause Jesus was a man with carpenter's hands, his followers true and brave. 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

It's time for the joke of the day. Jimmy Fingers asked Louis the Lip, "Hey, what's amnesia?" It's nature's way of saying, forget about it. AmVets in Northport has open mic every Thursday evening. Come to the dance every second Friday of the month. 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

0: It's time for the joke of the day. 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